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2: BBC News with Emily Thomas. Spain's Prime Minister Pedro Sanchez has called a snap election to be held. It comes after his minority government's measures to tackle Spain's housing crisis were rejected by Parliament. Mr. Sanchez said it was time for Spaniards to decide what future they wanted. The Nobel Prize in Medicine has been awarded to an American neuroscientist and two German biophysicists. Their work in the field of optogenetics, which makes it possible to show how nerve cells shape memories, feelings and behaviour in the living brain. A 15-year-old student in France has had his hand blown off as he picked up a police stun grenade during a demonstration. Hundreds of schools across the country remain closed at the start of the school week, with students resuming their protests over teacher shortages and poor facilities. Reports from Ethiopia's Tigray province say a drone strike on a camp for internally displaced people has killed at least 8 people. Witnesses say an entire family, including a mother and her 4 children, are among the dead. The head of Germany's Foreign Intelligence Agency has warned of a violent conflict with Russia. Martin Jaeger said Russia's undeclared shadow war had entered a more dangerous phase. Denmark has suffered a major data breach, with hackers breaking into the country's national registry. They obtained personal data of almost 9 million people. And the Supreme Court of India has asked the government to explain decisions linked to a large-scale revision of voter rolls that have prompted accusations of wrongdoing. Opposition parties called for the resignation of the head of the Election Commission. BBC News.
1: 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Grey coverage, vibrant colour, natural finish, all in just 5 minutes. Henna Speedy Easy Hair Colour, made in Italy. Talk 100.3. 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
4: 7:02 on the clock, and a very, very good morning to you. Absolutely, I'm here and I'm here to keep you company all the way until 11 o'clock. What is the temperature looking like? It's at about 32 degrees Celsius, humidity 84%, winds blowing at about 6 kilometers per hour. Good morning. Well, it's time to get straight into the show and tell you exactly what is it that you can look forward to. Now, you know, time and over again, we have spoken about UAE school and the school photos that parents need to be very, very about. Because parents, you could face up to 500,000 dirhams fine for privacy breach. Please be extremely careful on this. Also, we'll talk to you about minor legal offences that can derail UAE students, US visa applications. You know, this is what experts are warning. More on this lined up for you. Now, where rents are concerned, apologies before you're rolling your eyes. And if you stay in Sharjah rents rise across key communities. Al Mamzar, Al Naba lead the areas. We'll talk to you more on this in just a bit from now. Also, Abu Dhabi Mid Island Parkway mega project on track to cut travel time. And this is going to be, a lot of experts are eyeing this new development. Also, we'll talk to you about the 160 billion wealth exodus as super rich relocate to the UAE and beyond. Now, which means there is going to be a lot more for you, just in case you are about to start your business, or in terms of investment, or in terms of real estate, you have more people to watch out for. So don't give up. I know the realtors are thinking, yeah, it's easier said than done. No, believe you me, don't give up. This too shall pass, and you just have to be at it. UAE motorists warned of zero visibility as fog forms overnight. Also, UAE targets 25-fold increase in global digital connectivity by 2030. We'll talk to you about this. Dubai Safari Park gears up for its wildest season yet. We'll tell you more where this is concerned. Petrol cars only, fall below 50% of the global new vehicle sales for the first time. We'll talk to you on this as well, just in case you are someone that is looking into the space of buying yourself a car or, getting hold of the idea of it. Dubai Visitor Survey 2025, top attraction satisfaction scores and what, millions of tourists actually did. We'll tell you more on this. And Dubai Police e-crime hub, how to report cybercrime online, recover from scams and protect yourself. All of these conversations will be lined up for you. But one of the conversations that should be remembered and that should be looked out for is Pink October in the UAE. We know that it is October, which is breast cancer awareness. Now, there are free mammograms, screenings that are running, couple of events, where you can join, what can you do, and please, if it is free, kindly go and get it done. Believe you me, I was in the other boat and I never really wanted to get a screening done because I said, what could possibly go wrong? But when you go and get it done, you can actually breathe a sigh of relief. To all your mums at home, to your wives, to your daughters, if they fall in this age, to your sisters even, please send them for these free mammograms. We will tell you exactly where the locations are and I request you to ask me for it on 0586 86 1003. It's not just people in your house but also your colleagues at work. Share this news with them. Tell them exactly where they can go and how they can get themselves checked. It will just take a minute or two of your busy schedule to inform someone. Kindly be that person. Also, we'll talk to you about how to really report. Yesterday, we didn't get to this news. How do you really report a pothole, broken street lights and parking issues? We'll talk to you about that. Now, some good news again for all you Sharjahites. Altaun Tunnel Project races ahead with intersection opening soon. Believe you me, I live around that corner and it is amazing to see the kind of developments in that area. I don't know how it's happening, but it's happening at the speed of light, like they say. UAE Floating Hospital receives 12 new patients and we'll talk to you about this as well. But I think we'll start off the conversation with Pink October UAE. Throughout the show today, I am going to be reiterating this and I am going to be talking about this because I want you to take full advantage of the free mammograms that are available. If you're not too sure, we'll help you with it. All I need is just your ears and your attention. Right now, it's time to welcome you aboard. Well away, good morning. Going out to you, Sajjad. A balance between what we can control and what we can let go. Learn to live between effort and surrender. Sajjad, thank you so much for that. Another one coming out from RK says, good morning, Mural. Today's weather, 31 degrees Celsius, partly cloudy. Today, highs are at about 37 degrees Celsius, lows at 30, feels like 33. You have a wonderful day ahead. You too, RK. Have yourself a blessed day ahead. Very good morning, Fun Bhushal. A happy Tuesday to you and all the listeners. Have a fab day. Very good morning to you, Harsh, Ismail Baloch, Padma Bhushal from Almaya. Very good morning and welcome to the show. Good morning, Muriel, ma'am. Day filled with joy, happiness, fun. Ramesh from DP, welcome aboard. Good morning from Bina and Prashant. And this one is certainly my little rock star. So it's time to listen to the sweet voice.
0: Good morning, Chichi. I'm Aisha. And I'm from Pakistan. Where are you from, Chichi?
4: Aisha, you're so cute, darling. I wish you were here. I would give you a tight hug. Where am I from? I am from the UAE, but originally from Mumbai. So yes, you and me are the same, but I absolutely love your voice, Aisha. May all your dreams come true, sweetheart. Enjoy your day in school and make your mom and dad super proud. You make me every day so happy. I look forward to all your voice notes. Also, another one coming in from Maham. Good morning, Mural. Have a great day and a wonderful week ahead. Maham, I remember last time you'd sent us a message that you've started working with the inclusion team at a school in Dubai. Really looking forward to conversations. Hoping that your day is, going really well as per what you endeavored it to go. Good morning, Ismail, Mariam, Ishaq, Aftab. Is that a sweet that you've sent me in the morning? It looks like a watermelon. I don't know what it is, but it it really looks nice. A very good morning, everyone, from Al Zawra Travels. Good morning, Rosie, Sidhu, Manta and Sahota. A very good morning to you too. And it's time to get into stories. It's time to tell you more on things. But right now, we're going to slip into a quick little break, which is just a minute or so. Then we come back to share more news with you. But right now, if you're going to be in a hurry, I request you to please ask me for the free mammogram links. At least pass it on to your loved ones, to your colleagues. You know, Maham, if you're working in school, come on, pass it on to the other teachers in and around you. Never know when a conversation could do you good. That's the only request I have for you. What we'll do, a quick little break. I'll be back. Good morning.

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3: A very good morning and welcome once again to Daybreak with me, Muriel Deesa, only on Talk 100.3, part of the Fun Asia Network. Now, Pink October UAE 2026, free mammograms, screenings, runs, Zumba, and 7 events to join this month. We'll tell you more. In fact, there are a couple of other things as well that are happening around this time. Now, October is here and you may be wondering why the city is turning a little pink. So every year, the UAE joins world efforts to make breast cancer Awareness Month through awareness campaigns, accessible screening, charity events, athletic challenges and educational programs. Now, this is everything you need to know before you sign up to participate in Pink October. First things first, what is Breast Cancer Awareness Month? So according to the US-based American Cancer Society, breast cancer is the most common form of cancer diagnosed in women worldwide. Now in the UAE, the National Cancer Registry put the percentage of deaths caused by breast cancer at 11.6%. However, early diagnosis increased the chances of recovery in 95% of cases. So according to the UAE Ministry of Health and Prevention, which is MOHAP, the month of October is globally observed as the month of breast cancer awareness, wherein multiple campaigns are launched to raise awareness about the importance of early diagnosis of breast cancer. Now, nationwide effort in the UAE help educate people on symptoms, methods of treatment and the need to undergo periodic screenings to enhance chances of recovery. What is the focus of Pink October? According to MOHAP, every October, the UAE focuses on the following key areas. Launch awareness campaigns to share information about breast cancer. Encourage and promote the significance of periodic screenings for early detection of breast cancer. Promote collaboration in medical efforts among government entities and associations concerned with fighting breast cancer. Support pink ribbon culture as one of the most crucial efforts aimed at raising awareness and funds to fight breast cancer. Stay updated on the latest developments in global medical research and efforts aimed at finding effective and reliable treatment for breast cancer. So the question is, how can I contribute then to Pink October? So if you would like to learn more, participate in an early program or volunteer your time and effort, there are several Pink October initiatives around the UAE that you can check out this year. The first one is #PinkTober. And this is by Jalila Foundation. The 12th edition of the annual Pinktober campaign is underway with a mission to raise funds to support women with breast cancer, expand their access to treatment and fund research on the disease. Also, Al Jalila Foundation is bringing together more than 250 partners from various sectors like education, food and beverage, hospitality, retail, sports at its Majlis Al Amal Community Center in Dubai Healthcare City. You can visit to learn more or donate through the foundation's website to support their campaign efforts when all through October, where Majlis Al Amal, Dubai Healthcare City. Register if you want that. We can give you the link. It's at aljalilafoundation.ae/en/get. /Pinktober. The next one is Pink Ladies Games. All right. So get active while supporting breast cancer awareness. Gather your girl squad for the 5th edition of the Pink Ladies Games happening at the end of October as part of Dubai Fitness Challenge. Form a team of 5 with your colleagues, friends or family and take on 6 challenges that are designed to test your teamwork, energy, fitness levels and determination. Now, this uplifting initiative celebrates active living while raising awareness about cancer and encouraging healthier lifestyles for women of all ages. When is it taking place? On the 31st of October, 7 a.m. to 1 p.m. where the 7th Stadium. You can register via the Dubai Fitness Challenge. Cost is there, of course, to this. It's at about 1,000 dirhams. The next one is Harmony for Hope. Now, in collaboration with Dubai Health Authority, which is DHA, the Women's Pavilion and Expo City is inviting residents to be a part of Harmony of Hope, a breast cancer awareness event that offers hope, strength and resilience. Listen to an insightful panel discussion on breast health, you know, early detection, survivor stories and experience the therapeutic benefits of sound healing. So DHA is also offering free breast cancer screenings and ultrasound on that day. What is the day? Which is the day? It is the 25th of October, 9 a.m. to 4 p.m. 25th of October, 9 a.m. to 4 p.m. Where is it taking place? It's taking place at the Women's Pavilion Expo City. Now, when is the 25th of October? It's a Sunday, so you do not have an excuse, and this is free of cost. The next one is Pink Caravan. So Pink Caravan, a long-running breast cancer awareness initiative organized by Sharjah-based non-profit groups, Friends of Cancer Patient, that is FOCP, is back all through October. It is expected to run more than 75 clinic activations, including fixed clinics, mobile clinics, workplace visits, and community events. You can visit a Pink Caravan for free clinical breast examinations and mammogram, subject to eligibility. The screenings are open to men and as well as women. It's not only to only women, it's also to men. When all through October, where fixed clinic locations can be found all around the Emirates. For example, Abu Dhabi, you have Mushrif Mall, Alain Mall of Alain and Makani Zakir. Dubai, it is City Walk, Sharjah, Al Majaz Waterfront and Al Dayed Mall. Umm Al Quwain Mall of Umm Al Quwain, Ras Al Khaimah, the Rack Mall and Fujairah Lulu Mall. You can learn more about this. If you want, we can send the link across to you. Now, the next one is Fit Pink. All right, so what is Fit Pink? What if your daily run or bike ride could transform into a message of support? So Dubai Holdings Community Management Arm is organizing two events, Pink Cycle and Pink Run, to bring neighbors together for a morning of movement, strength and awareness. Now, both athletes and beginners are welcome, and you can choose your challenge level. So runners can pick from a 2 kilometer, 4 kilometer or a 8 kilometer, and cyclists can select either a 5 kilometer, 10 kilometer or a 15 kilometer ride. Registrations are open. When is it taking place? The Pink Ride takes place on the 4th of October, which is almost over. We are sitting on the 6th of October. But nonetheless, this already took place and it was free of cost. The next one is Zumba Pink Party. This is free of charge and it's taking place at the Pakistan Auditorium Ood Mehta on the 11th of October, 9 a.m. to 2 p.m. So homegrown businesses are injecting a burst of energy into breast cancer awareness efforts in Dubai. So Mompreneur pop-up market and dance fitness group Dance Your Heart Out is asking women to wear pink. Put on your pink ribbons and join in a mass Zumba workout to show their support. Following the event, walk around the lively pop-up market and that features, of course, food and beverage stalls, handicrafts, beauty and wellness and a lot more. It's happening at Pakistan Auditorium Ood Mehta. Again, I'm telling you, it is on the 11th of October, 9 a.m. to 2 p.m. and you do not have an excuse. And for the ones who are asking me, okay, Mural, when is 11th October? It is on a Sunday and it is free of cost. Please make yourself down to the auditorium. The next one is the Pink Power 3. Now, celebrate resilience, spread awareness or just show up to remind

is the Pink Power 3. Now, celebrate resilience, spread awareness or just show up to remind every woman that she is not alone at Pink Power 3, a community event that brings together partners from several sectors such as physiotherapy, dental, optical support, beauty and wellness, food and hospitality and fitness as well. So listen to guest speakers such as nutritionist, oncologist, learn how to get screened and what to expect, participate in workshops and stroll around a pop-up market. This is an all-day event and has something for everyone. It even as it raises awareness about breast cancer. By the way, it is free of charge again. We're at the Times Square Center on the 25th of October, 10 a.m. to 8 p.m. Again, 25th of October is a Sunday. You don't really have an excuse. Now, for the ones that are asking me, okay, Mural, can you just help me out with Pink Caravan fixed and mobile clinics in all seven Emirates? Absolutely. Let me tell you once again, this is organized by Friends of Cancer Patient, FOCP. The initiative is 100% free. It's a clinical breast examination and mammogram throughout October. Available to all women age 20 and older, as well as men. So please don't exclude yourself. This is the clinical breast exam is available to every woman above the age of 20, including you men. Mammograms available to UAE national and resident women aged 40 and older who are asymptomatic, not pregnant, not breastfeeding, and have not had a mammogram in the last 2 years. You can always go to them and request whatever your concerns are. They'll be more than happy to help you with it. You can also call the community volunteer helpline. There is a number. So if you require this, I'll be more than happy to send this across to you. Now, Seha Healthcare Centers in Abu Dhabi and Alain provide routine free screenings at their primary healthcare clinics. Free mammograms are provided to women between 40 and 60 years old, while standard clinical breast exams are free for women of all ages. Locations, multiple government health clinics across Abu Dhabi, Emirates, and Alain. There are a couple of numbers that if you want, where Seha is concerned, we can send this across to you. What about EHS? Now, Emirates Health Services operates routine health drives across government centres in the Northern Emirates, such as Mohaisna Health Centre in Dubai. You can also check availability by dialing the EHS hotline or visiting their public health outputs as well. Bujil Holdings Mammogram Truck now spreading screening access across public parks and venues in Abu Dhabi, routinely stopping at spots like Deerfield Mall. Then you have Imarat Park. There are so many other. Also, Zuleika Hospital's Pink It Now portal. Now, if you require all of this, come on, please feel free to send me a message on 0586861003. If you require this, if you want to pass this on to your loved ones or to people in your organization, don't hold back. You never know, how this could save lives. And the concept of a mammogram is, breast cancer is only for women. Maybe men don't really need to get their checks. Please have a conversation with the right set of authorities. You will be astonished. Please, once again, I'm requesting you to ask me the link so that at least one life can be saved and can be detected at the earliest. 0586861003 is the number to get in touch. Good morning.

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1: It's time to get into the stock markets and tell you exactly what has been happening in US at market close. Dow Jones is seeing an upward graph at about 0.18%. S&P 500 is still seeing an upward graph at about 0.66%. NASDAQ seeing an upward graph of 1.05%. Also, Russell seeing an upward graph at about 0.50%. WIX is seeing a rise at about 1.37%. Now, the NASDAQ composite surged to an all-time record high as investors focused on major technology equity. Shrugging off concerns about high bond yields, Nvidia led the rally by closing at its own new historic high, while other artificial intelligence and semiconductor firms also experienced strong upward momentum ahead of the upcoming corporate earnings session.
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1: All right, the all-important question, where is the traffic out on the roads of the UAE? If you've started your journey on E11, extremely slow moving all the way towards Dubai International Airport. Traffic is also slowing down majorly near Dubai Holdings, Dubai Hospital, apologies. Also, traffic slowing down around Al Nahdha Park, Sharjah, heavy traffic around Medcare Royal Hospital. This is around Al Thawar 2, an accident next to D97 next to Aster Hospital, Al Ghisseh. Now, if you've started your journey on E88, it's bumper-to-bumper traffic all the way towards American University of Sharjah. E311 really moving extremely slow. Safari Mall, Sharjah, another accident before Mohaisna 2. Then there's another accident around Etihad Mall. All of this on E311. Traffic is slowing down from Nadar Shama all the way towards City Centre Mirdif. Extremely slow moving towards Alwarka 1. Also, traffic is slowing down around France Cluster. Again, Falcon City 1, there's a little bit of slow moving traffic, again a patch around IMG World of Adventures all the way towards Cityland Mall. Then there is an accident which is off the road of E311 after the D61 exit, or you know, en route towards Dubai Production City. Now, if you are around JVT, very slow moving traffic coming into E311, traffic slowing down D61. This is JVC getting into E311. Major traffic slowdowns on Mall of the Emirates, the road D63 all the way towards Dubai Hills Mall, all the way towards Dubai Butterfly Garden, getting into E311. So please watch out for that area. E44 as well, very slow as we really speak right now. Russell Core Industrial Area 1, there is a bit of slow moving traffic there. Also, if you are taking the exit, which is the Dubai Bowling exit, D69, and getting into E44, which means you're moving towards King's College Hospital, London, or towards Dubai Hills Mall, traffic has started to slow down majorly around that area as well. D78, traffic is also slowing down on this route, which links you to E66, right next to Marriott Hotel Al Jaddaf in Dubai. Traffic galore around Dubai Frame as well. More traffic incoming from this is Mankool and Karama Street. Now, if you can take a detour, I request you to do so. If not, it's okay. Keep listening to the radio. You probably would get more reasons, to message me and ask me the right set of questions. But please keep your eyes on the roads and forever ears on me.
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1: 7:28 on the clock, and a very, very good morning to you. What are we helping you out with? We are helping you out with free mammogram links and free links to go and get yourself screened where breast cancer is concerned, and hence breaking the myth that only women need to get themselves screened. No, men as well. You as well need to get yourself screened. If you didn't know about this, when you're taking your lady, when you're taking your daughter, your sister, your mum, please inquire about yourself as well. There's nothing to feel shy about or coy about. These are important things and health-related concerns that should never be brushed under the rug. Please, let's have these conversations and make them more familiar, and rather, familiarize ourselves with conversations like these. Request me for the link on 0586861003. Now we're going to get into the sports update, and thereafter, you're going to hear a lovely track all lined up for you. All I need is your attention when we come back next in just a bit from now. In fact, I am going to be talking talking to you about an all-important thing. The UAE pass signing credentials will expire soon. Have you got the notification? If not, it's very important you listen to me and request me for how do you renew your UAE pass. There is a way you do it, and if you're not too sure about it, we can help you with it on 0586861003. And after that, we'll also talk to you about one of the most hottest news that most of us have been speaking to each other about is minor legal offences that can derail UAE students' US visa applications. And experts are really eyeing this area of interest where parents are concerned and also students. But what is it? All of that will be unfolded onto the show. Right now, I think we got to get into another break with the sports update and then a track. I'll be back to share more news. Good morning.
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2: BBC News with Roisin Hasty. Fighting has intensified between the Houthis and Saudi-led forces in Yemen. The coalition says it struck Houthi military targets in Hodeidah on the Red Sea coast. The Yemeni government says it's begun an offensive against the Houthi-held capital Sana'a. For their part, the Houthis say they've attacked targets in Saudi Arabia, including Riyadh Airport, an oil refinery and a military base. New York State has declared a state of emergency in response to a measles outbreak. More than 100 cases have been reported in New York this year, mainly in rural communities. Pennsylvania, Texas, Utah, and South Carolina are also dealing with outbreaks. President Trump has signed an executive order expanding access to tax-exempt diesel in a move that he says will bring down surging prices at the pumps for Americans. It comes as Mr. Trump is campaigning ahead of November's midterm elections. Partial results from elections in the Canadian province of Quebec suggest the separatist Parti Québécois will be the biggest party and form the next government, returning to power after more than a decade, but to this stage is expected to fall short of an overall majority. An Australian Army soldier has died and five others have been injured during a training exercise in the Northern Territory. Few details have been released about the incident at the Mount Bundy training area, which is used for live fire training. A climate delegation of more than a dozen leaders, including the Australian Prime Minister Anthony Albanese, is visiting the tiny Pacific island nation of Tuvalu. The world's second lowest lying country is particularly vulnerable to rising sea levels. And the best-selling British author and politician Geoffrey Archer has died. He was 86. He became a Conservative MP before he was 30, but later turned to writing and sold 300 million books in almost 120 countries. BBC News.
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1: From the sports desk, this is Muriel Deesa. In football, Harry Kane will write another chapter in his illustrious England history by equaling Peter Shilton's record tally of 125 caps if he plays a part in the UEFA Nations League meeting with the Czech Republic at Wembley. England's captain is already his country's record scorer with 89 goals in 124 appearances in a full international career. He started by opening his account 79 seconds into his debut. Since that 4-0 win against Lithuania at Wembley in March 2015, he has been England's mainstay. He is still irreplaceable at 33 and their top scorer in major tournaments with 21 goals and 36 appearances across six of those showpieces, ahead of Gary's 10 goals in 18 appearances. In Formula One, Max Verstappen says his victory at the Bahrain Grand Prix in Malaysia was a really special and emotional moment after Red Bull claimed their first win of 2026. Verstappen was at his best as he mastered the mixed conditions and safety car restarts to beat championship leader Kimi Antonelli and maintain his streak of winning at least one race every season since joining Red Bull in 2016. Only 2 months ago, Verstappen's future was in the spotlight, but he signed a new Red Bull contract during the summer break to stay with the team until at least the end of 2030. And Malaysia highlighted why the Dutchman had so much faith in the Milton squad. In tennis, Daniel Medvedev was defaulted for hitting a spectator in the face with a ball as Novak Djokovic took his impeccable record at the China Open to 33-0 and moved one win away from a first title of 2026. Medvedev accidentally struck the fan around the left eye while trailing 7-5, 5-3 and 3 points from defeat in Monday's punishing semi-final in Beijing, during which Djokovic saved 16 of the 18 break points he faced. Daniil Medvedev, who will now lose all points and prize money earned from the event, hit a backhand into the stands after the ball deflected off a wall following a winner from Djokovic. In cricket, days after securing the Asian Games gold in Japan, India will face West Indies in a five-match T20 international series, which gets underway in Lucknow. 12 of the 14 players who were part of the Asian Games squad are also in the squad for West Indies T20 internationals, and the final 11 in Lucknow will closely resemble the one that faced Pakistan in the gold medal contest. The key question for India will centre on the personnel at the top of the order. India had Abhishek Sharma and Vaibhav Suryavanshi open the batting at the Asian Games, with Sanju Samson coming in at number 3. However, they are likely to go back to picking 2 out of the 3 in the 11, with Ishan Kishan slotting in at number 3. Sanju Samson had a below par time in Japan, but is likely to retain his place after back-to-back 50s in the T20 internationals against Afghanistan. Abhishek is expected to be a lock-in, and that would mean Suryavanshi will have to wait for his opportunity. The rest of the middle order is likely to feature the usual suspects in Shreyas Iyer, Tilak Verma, Shivam Dubey and Nitish Kumar Reddy. And that's all from the Sports Desk with me, Muriel Deesa, only on Talk 100.3, part of the Fun Asia Network.
0: Daybreak with Muriel Deesa. Put some masala chai in your breakfast. 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
1: 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Now, your signing credentials will expire soon. Did you see this message pop up on your UAE Pass app recently? If so, the process of renewing your credentials is a quick and easy process, which can help you continue using your UAE Pass for all government services. Now, what are signing credentials, right? So, the UAE Pass app doesn't just allow you to log into other apps, whether for government or banking services, but has, you know, another very important use. You can digitally sign official documents using the app. Your signing credentials is for the digital signature that you use to sign documents digitally using the application. Now, it is different from the UAE Pass PIN, which you need to use to log into your application whenever you're using it. Now, the signing credential expires after a period of 3 years and has to be renewed after that period for you to continue using your digital signature to sign official documents. But how do you renew your signing credentials? Tap on the pop-up message if you receive one. You will see two options to renew your signing credentials: face verification through your phone or visiting a UAE Pass kiosk near you. If you choose the first option, the app will then use your phone's front-facing camera to verify complete your facial recognition process. UAE Pass advises users to not wear sunglasses or face masks during the process and to maintain a neutral expression. When the facial recognition process starts, follow the instructions on the screen, which will guide you to hold the phone closer or further away so that the application is able to complete the process. Now, once the facial recognition is complete, you will be asked to set a new password for the app. The password should contain at least 6 characters, 1 uppercase letter, 1 lowercase letter, a number and 1 alphanumeric character. The application will then confirm that your signing credentials have been renewed and the date when they will next expire after a period of course 3 years again. So if you choose the second option, the application will then throw up a map of all the UAE Pass kiosks in the UAE and you can select the one closest to you. Once you select the kiosk location, the application will help you get directions to the kiosk along with the time it takes to get there. Now, what are we talking to you about? If you've just about joined in the conversation, we're talking to you about UAE Pass signing credentials will expire soon. Apparently there is a validity for about 3 years. What do you do once you see that pop up? All right, you don't have to fret, you don't have to worry. We're telling you exactly how to do it. Then how to use your digital signature. Now, once your signing credentials have been verified, you can proceed with using your digital signature to legally sign official documents, according to the UAE Pass website. The signature is legally aligned with the UAE's federal law on electronic e-commerce and transactions, and it is equally valid to a written signature. Here's how you can sign a document through the UAE Pass. Save the document on your device. Next, you open the UAE Pass application and tap on Sign Documents on the main page. Select the document from your files and tap on Open. This will open the document in the application, after which you can tap on your signature to place it on your document. You can also move the signature around to ensure it is positioned in the right place. Now select the checkbox which says you have read the document and tap on sign. You will then be asked to authorize your signature. This is where you use the signing credentials that you have just updated in the steps that we were mentioning to you. Once the signing process has been verified, you will get a copy of the signing document, which you can either save on your phone or within the UAE Pass application and share it with the relevant party. Now, do you need the steps that we are just talking to you about? How do you use your digital signature on the UAE Pass or how to renew your signing credentials? Remember, if you're getting a pop-up, it means it's about to expire. How do you renew your signing credentials on your UAE Pass app? If you want to get a download where that is concerned, get hold of this number first, 0586861003 0586861003. It's the only way you can reach me out, and I will be more than happy to share all information with you quickly. We're going to get into a break. I'll be back to share more news. Good morning.
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1: A very good morning and welcome once again to Daybreak with me, Muriel Deesa, only on Talk 100.3, part of the Fun Asia Network. Very, very interesting, this piece of news, and that's why please, I request you to have all ears to the radio. We're talking to you about Dubai rental dispute process, how to file a case, your fees, your documents, and everything what happens next. Key documents, your fees, your legal steps for tenants and landlords in Dubai. And what exactly do you need to know? This is exactly what we're going to be discussing. If you're facing a rental dispute in Dubai, disagreements between landlords and tenants can range from, unpaid rent and security deposit deductions to rent increases, lease renewals, and eviction notices. Now, in many cases, the parties may first try to resolve the issue directly. But if an agreement cannot be reached, the matter can be taken to the Rental Disputes Center, which is the RDC. Knowing what documents you need, how much it costs to file a case, and what to expect from the process can help you prepare your rental dispute. But what do you do before you file a rental dispute in Dubai? Now, the parties may first try to resolve the dispute directly and keep written records of the communications. And this is according to one of the senior Marathi advocate and founder of the entire thing. This is what he said, that depending on the type of claim, a formal notice may be legally required. For example, a landlord may need to give the tenant 30 days to pay outstanding rent, while certain eviction cases require at least 12 months notice through a notary public or registered email. Now, the parties, may first try to resolve the dispute directly and keep written records of the communications. Depending on the type of claim, a formal notice may be legally required. For example, a landlord may need to give the tenant 30 days to pay outstanding rent, while, as I told you, in certain cases, it could be 12 months even. Now, documents needed to file a rental dispute in Dubai. The documents required can vary depending on the case. However, the experts said that the following provides a basic understanding of what you need, rather what is expected. Point number one, valid ijari, a registered tenancy contract. Two would be valid Emirates ID. Three would be a claimant's bank letter or statement showing the IBAN. Fourth is the document supporting the dispute, such as correspondence, notices, checks, or Diva bills. The last one is for eviction claims, proof of the required notice may be needed. Now, how and where to file a rental dispute case in Dubai. So if you have tried, say, to resolve the dispute amicably and it did not work, and you feel you have you have enough physical evidence and valid documents, you can then go ahead and file a rental dispute case. So a rental dispute case may be filed online through the Rental Disputes Center, which is the RDC website, or through the Real Estate Service Trustee Center. Now, you can create an account on the RDC website, enter the tenancy and case details, upload the supporting documents, and pay the applicable fees. Hearings may then be attended through the RDC's tele-litigation system. The RDC also offers an amicable settlement process where the parties may attempt to resolve the dispute through a reconciliation before proceeding with litigation. But how much does it cost to file a rental dispute case in Dubai? Now, the filing fee generally depends on the type of claim. So for claims such as eviction, lease, renewal, or termination, the fee is 3.5% of the annual rent or lease value, subject to a minimum of 500 dirhams and a maximum of 20,000 dirhams, while monetary claims are charged at 3.5% of the claimed amount, subject to a maximum of 15,000 dirhams. Additional service knowledge, innovations, and other applicable fees may also apply. What about the common mistakes tenants make when filing a rental dispute? Number one would be assuming you can appeal later. So again, one of the, it said that one of the most common mistakes tenants make is assuming they can appeal later. Now, under Article 17, Subclause A of Decree Number 26 of 2013, any RDC judgment for a claim under 100,000 dirhams is final and cannot be appealed. Since almost all residential deposit claims fall below this threshold, the tenant only gets one chance. The tenants must submit all evidence and arguments at the first instance stage itself. The next one is filing a rental dispute without complete evidence. So the tenant should never submit a case expecting to add documents later. All paperwork should be ready on day one. This includes the tenancy contract, your deposit or any reliant bank statements, signed handover form or key return confirmation, move-in and move-out inspection photos or reports, and final DEWA and cooling clearance receipts as well. The number three, point number three would be submitting documents without legal Arabic translations. So the RDC operates in Arabic. Any English documents, including lease agreements, WhatsApp messages, emails, contract invoices, must be translated by a Ministry of Justice, which is the MOJ, a certified legal translator. Submitting untranslated documents can lead to hearing delays or evidence being dismissed. The next one is choosing the wrong RDC procedure. Now, a fast track payment order only works if the landlord has acknowledged the exact debt in writing and raises no dispute over repairs or damage, according to this expert. Now, if the landlord, for example, claims property damage, disputes the amount or provides repair quotes, the case is contested. The tenant must file a standard first instance rental case, not a payment order. The next one is confusing normal wear and tear, normal wear and tear with tenant damage. Now, tenants often accept unfair deductions for routine turnover cost, minor scuffs or standard paint fading or natural wear over time are the landlord's responsibility. The tenant is only legally liable for direct damage, unauthorized modification or neglect. How long does a Dubai rental dispute case take? There is no single time frame for every case, right? So the RDC's legal framework provides for claims to be decided within 30 days of referral to the relevant tribunal with provision for an extension. Now, this is not a guaranteed time frame for an entire process. Service of notices or expert evidence or appeals and enforcement, that can add time. Now, can a tenant stop paying rent after filing a rental dispute? And the answer is no. Filing a case does not by itself suspend the tenant's obligation to pay rent. So withholding payment can expose the tenant to a separate claim for other areas and potentially eviction, subject to the applicable notice requirements. So if a proposed increase is disputed, the tenant should check the applicable DLD rental index and whether the required notice has been given, generally at least 90 days before the lease expires, unless otherwise agreed. Now, the tenant should raise any obligation in writing and retain the supporting correspondence. So the tenant should also continue paying the undisputed rent when due. If the landlord refuses to accept it, the tenant should promptly use the RDC's offer and deposit procedure and complete the deposit as directed by the judge. The procedure does not itself, by itself finally determine the lawful rent or resolve the renewal dispute. A separate claim may be necessary. Any additional rent ultimately awarded must also be paid. But what really happens after RDC issues a decision? Now, the parties should first check whether a judgment can be appealed. Where an appeal is available, the deadline is generally 15 days, if I'm not mistaken, with the starting date depending on whether the judgment was issued in the party's presence or requires formal notification. Not every judgment is appealable. Now, once the judgment is enforceable, the successful party can open an execution file with the RDC if the other party does not comply voluntarily. Enforcement depends on the relief awarded. It may also involve recovering money through attachment of assets, carrying out an eviction or implementing a lease renewal. These steps take place under judicial supervision and can be pursued against either a tenant or a landlord depending on the judgment. Obtaining a judgment and completing its enforcement are therefore separate stages. Very, very, very important. We're talking about Dubai's rental dispute process? How do you file a case? The documents and what really happens? I didn't know about this. I mean, it took me by storm to realize that, you know, a formal notice may be legally required before filing a dispute, such as 30-day notice for an unpaid rent or a 12-month notice for certain eviction cases. Filing fees are generally 3.5% of the annual rent or claimed amount within, you know, with a minimum of 500 dirhams and a maximum of about 20,000 dirhams for lease-related claims and up to 15,000 dirhams for monetary claims. Tenants often make the mistake of judgments under the Article 17, Subclause A of Decree Number 26 of 2013, which makes RDC decisions on claims below 100,000 non-appealable. All English documents must be translated by a Ministry of Justice certified legal translator, because RDC proceedings are conducted in Arabic. Are you aware of this? If not, if you require this, please feel free to send me a message. Just tell me RDC. We'll send this across to you on 0586861003. My name is Muriel Deesa. You keep it locked to Talk 100.3, part of the Funisha Network. A very good morning.

0: 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We are the home of news, sports and conversation. 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Henna Speedy Hair Color, covering the changes in the world and covering changes in your hair right now. 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
1: BBC wrote, fighting intense between the Houthis and Saudi-led forces in Yemen. The coalition says it struck Houthi military targets in Hodeidah on the Red Sea coast. The Yemeni government says it's begun an offensive against the Houthi-held capital Sana'a. For their part, the Houthis say they've attacked targets in Saudi Arabia, including Riyadh Airport, an oil refinery and a military base. New York State has declared a state of emergency in response to a measles outbreak. More than 100 cases have been reported in New York this year, mainly in rural communities. Pennsylvania, Texas, Utah, and South Carolina are also dealing with outbreaks. President Trump has signed an executive order expanding access to tax-exempt diesel in a move that he says will bring down surging prices at the pumps for Americans. It comes as Mr. Trump is campaigning ahead of November's midterm elections. Partial results from elections in the Canadian province of Quebec suggest the separatist Parti Québécois will be the biggest party and form the next government, returning to power after more than a decade, but at this stage is expected to fall short of an overall majority. An Australian army soldier has died and five others have been injured during a training exercise in the Northern Territory. Few details have been released about the incident at the Mount Bundy training area, which is used for live fire training. A climate delegation of more than a dozen leaders, including the Australian Prime Minister Anthony Albanese, is visiting the tiny Pacific island nation of Tuvalu. The world's second lowest-lying country is particularly vulnerable to rising sea levels. And the best-selling British author and politician Geoffrey Archer has died. He was 86. He became a Conservative MP before he was 30, but later turned to writing and sold 300 million books in almost 120 countries. BBC News.
0: 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Grey coverage, vibrant colour, natural finish. All in just 5 minutes. Henna Speedy Easy Hair Colour. Made in Italy. Talk 100.3. The day's agenda for the Emirates.
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3: 8:02 on the clock and a very, very good morning to you. Absolutely, I'm here and I'm here to keep you company all the way until 11 o'clock. Now, what did you miss in hour one? We were giving away two very important links. One, how do you, restore your UAE pass if there is, a pop-up on your screen that is telling you that it has expired. The ways to go about it was what we were explaining. But besides this, the all-important conversation, the focus on October month has got to be around breast cancer. We spoke to you about this at length. Free mammograms, screenings, runs, Zumba, and 7 events that you can be a part of. Besides that, we also gave you other links that you can do your own research on. And we urged you to please pass this on to the women in the family, to everybody that you know. And believe you me, mammograms and breast screening, in fact, is not just for women, it's also for men. Did you know about that? If not, it's time that you get yourself screened. A very good morning and welcome once again to Daybreak with me, Muriel Deesaar, only on Talk 100.3, part of the Fun Asia Network. Start requesting me for the links that we were talking to you about. But right now, an all-important conversation, especially for parents. This is also for students. Now, minor legal offences can derail UAE students' US visa application. And this is according to experts. Now, for UAE families considering the US for their children's university education, even minor legal or behavioral offences could now have implications for student visa decisions. Education advisors are warning, adding another layer of uncertainty to the application process. Now, the warning comes as some families are rethinking the US as a destination or lowering the priority of American universities because of concerns around visa processing. Advisors are saying that the issue is less about a formal change in rules and more about how strictly and rather how strict they are right now, you know, where applications are concerned. This is according to one of the spokesperson who went on record to say that the issue was less about formal change in the rules and more about how strictly they were now being applied. The advisor said a US embassy representative involved in visa processing in Abu Dhabi had apparently clarified that the rules themselves had not changed. But what is the minor offences and how can this actually affect decisions? So for UAE students, the warning comes at a time when teenagers are building their academic and extracurricular profiles several years before university applications. According to experts, a behavior or minor legal issues that may previously have been viewed with some leniency could now have greater consequences during visa processing. Now, the message to students is therefore, you know, not limited to university applications. Decision made during high school could have implications beyond grades, test scores, and extracurricular activities and achievements. So the expert also acknowledged that wider geopolitical developments had contributed to the uncertainty around international education and travel, although the situation now appeared to be moving towards greater formality and normalcy as well. So obviously, whenever you have a geopolitical event that are very serious, as we had earlier this year, there's always going to be a reshuffling of the deck and reprioritization of things. But yes, things appear to be a bit more normalized right now, whatever that means in these times. Start your US planning earlier. The visa caution comes alongside a broader message for UAE families. University planning should begin well before grade 12. Now, the expert said starting earlier gives students time to identify areas that they need improvement and gradually build their academic, extracurricular and personal profiles rather than trying to do everything in the final school years. Believe you me, it's never really too early. And the reason Score Plus likes to work with students when they are younger is so that you have time to change some things, improve some things, and really think about some things as well. Now, the difference, the expert said, had been significant when comparing a student who starts planning in grade 10 with someone, say, who approaches the same thing in grade 12. The focus, however, is not to place unnecessary pressure on younger students, but to help them understand what lies ahead and make informed choices. So starting conversations in grade 9 can help families spread out the work involved in preparing for universities. Waiting until later can leave students trying to build several parts of their profile with a compressed time frame. Now, one of another expert at the same organization said that the wider international education landscape was changing, with students and families increasingly looking beyond university reputation alone. So in other words, the future of international education is not about finding one perfect destination. It is about finding the right combination of university, program, country, cost, career pathway, and student fit as well. If you want to know what is building your profile going to look like in the next 3 years or 4 years from now, we can assist you with it in just a bit from now. My name is Mural Deesa. You keep it locked to Talk 100.3, part of the Fun Asia Network. Good morning.

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2: 8:10 on the clock and a very, very good morning to you. We're talking to you about how to build your profile where your children are concerned. Now, if you're a parent and you want your child to go abroad and study, which means UK, the US even, students going to these countries, what is profile building, right? And areas that they should focus on. Now, profile building is the international multi-year process of developing your academics, personal and professional credentials in a very standout narrative for university admissions committees. So this is the breakthrough of what does a profile building for a student look like. Now, because top universities receive thousands of applications from students with high grades, your academic scores only get you considered. Your profile is what sets you apart. So, however, the focus areas differ significantly depending on whether you are applying to the US or the UK or any other global destination. Now, let's talk to you about key areas to focus on by country and goal. Now, for United States, it is holistic and the breadth focused. So, which means US admissions look at the whole person across academics, community impact, and the diverse personal interest. So, academic rigor over here is maintain a GPA ideal 3.8. And then you take challenging classes like AP, which is Advanced Placement, or IB as well, which we know about. Now, extracurricular breadth and leadership. Now, participate in a mix of clubs, sports, arts, or student government. Show growth, commitment, leadership roles. For example, say become the club president or team captain over several years rather than joining last minute. Community engagement. Do meaningful, sustained volunteering or launch a local community impact projects. The personal story. Now, craft a compelling statement of purpose, which is known as your SOP, or your common app essay that ties your experiences into a very unique personal narrative. And please don't use ChatGPT. If you have to use ChatGPT, we'll tell you how to make use of it, which is not taking place in this span of our conversation, which you will have to wait another 5 or 7 minutes more for that conversation. Now, the next one is for United Kingdom, which is UK. There is something known as super curricular and depth focused, which is in UK universities. Like say UCAS applications, they require you to apply directly to a specific subject or course. Now, they care far more about academic depth than general extracurricular varieties. So, what is your super curricular activities? Now, this is focused heavily on academic extensions of your chosen major. Read advanced book outside your school syllabus, maybe attend academic lectures or take online university courses in your field. All of this, remember, all of this is not when you get to your grade 12. It has to start from grade 9. So, research and competitions, write independent research papers, enter subject-specific essay competitions like history or math or anything else, or maybe compete in science projects that is related to your field. The next one is subject a specific personal statement. Your application essay must focus almost entirely on your passion, knowledge and academic readiness for specific discipline you choose. Now, for masters, MBAs, other countries, professional and impact focused. Work experience and internships matter the most. Gain hands-on practice experience with quantifiable results and transferable skills, certifications and skill building, acquire technical certifications, coding boot camps, or language excellencies relevant to your career goal. Letters of recommendation, you require this. It's known as the LORs. Secure very strong references from your professors, your workplace, your managers who can vouch for your distinct capabilities. But who can actually help me do it, right? And where do I begin? What are the areas do I look into? There are several companies in the UAE that are helping you with it. So building a competitive profile involves strategic planning. It's not that you get up one fine day and you're thinking, today I'm going to get up and go into the fields and start building. No, it has to be, there has to be a strategy in place. By the way, a lot of, there's a PR in place. There's a marketing, strategy involved, and school guidance counselors. Now, your school's counselor can help align your high school course selections with international requirements and assist with school-supported recommendations, right? Subject matters, there's something known as subject matter mentors, if I'm not mistaken. So university professors, research supervisors, or industry professionals can guide independent projects, research, or internships. So how do you really begin your journey where profile building is concerned? Now, if you've just about joined the conversation, this conversation is quite interesting for the students or even for adults, right, who want to do their MBAs, and for students who are eyeing UK, US, and any of the other countries. There's something known as profile building. Getting a 4 GPA will not really be sufficient, will not suffice the quest of you getting ahead in the game, because everybody applying, believe you me, is probably a ranker over there, right? I mean, maybe 90%, 95%, 99.99%. But what sets your profile apart is what we are discussing. Now, to kickstart the profile building process, you've got to follow the foundational steps. First, you assess your baseline, evaluate current academic performances, identify your strengths, potential areas of interest, then you define a target destination. So determine whether you are leaning towards US, which is very holistic and a broader aspect, or maybe UK, Europe, which is focused and very hyper academic, right? As this dictates your extracurricular strategy. Audit your timeline. Map the years remaining before applications are due to structure long-term projects instead of rushing activities at the last minute. Identify the spike. Pinpoint a central theme, unique skill or core interest that will differentiate your profile from thousands of the other applications. Now, let me talk to you about age group wise. So early childhood, which is ages 6 to 10, your focus area needs to be, if you're a parent, this is what you need to do with your child. Curiosity and foundation. Core skills that would be relevant for your child over here is cultivate the habit of reading. Introduce basic logic in them. Explore introductory coding in them. The next one is middle school. Ages 11 to 13, exploration and skill development. So join school clubs, debates, enter low stakes academic contests, begin in your introduction into the world of community. Early high school, which is ages 14 and 15, depending on interest and commitment, commit to a 1 to 2 core activity, start independent passion, take advanced summer courses. This is what you'll need to do with your children. Now, if you're not too sure and if you require any help, I'll be more than happy to help you with it on 0586861003. Quite interesting a conversation. If you really require and you want your children to excel, if they want to really go abroad and study, there's something known as profile building. And that's why you hear a lot of these school students, doing in the media, right? Doing a lot of things in the media. Suddenly you'll hear a girl who has started, a farming section, or you'll hear a boy who is doing something out of the blue. Now, why do we hear such stories? And we feel wow, right? These are wow factors. But there is always a back-end story. And the back-end story is profile building for these children so that they can get into the right set of universities. Because universities, if it is US, it is a holistic approach. Doesn't really matter what your grades are. Of course, they require a baseline of 3.8 GPA, but if you are looking at UK, any of the European countries, they look at more of the academic areas of interest. So a lot of paperwork, a lot of research is what they will be looking into. If you require this information, 0586861003 is the number to get in touch. My name is Mural Deesa. You keep it locked to Talk 100.3. We are part of the Funisha Network. Good morning.

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0: All right, we're getting into the world of stocks. Right now, it's Europe at market close. DAX is seeing an upward graph, 0.09%. FTSE 100 still seeing an upward graph at about 0.34%. CAC 40 seeing a dip, 0.80%. IBEX 35 still seeing an upward graph at about 1.12%. Stocks 50 seeing an upward graph at about 0.06%. Now, the Pan-European Stock 600 index closed moderately higher, gaining roughly 0.4% to reach 633.62 points following a steep multi-month sell-off in the prior week. Market sentiment recovered as a pullback in oil prices and soft employment metrics outside the zone mitigated immediate concerns regarding aggressive global interest rate hikes. Despite the broader market stabilizing, overall equity appetite remains contained by persistent long-term pressures across global sovereign debt and corporate bond issuance.
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0: All right, traffic all the way from Sharjah. You're coming in very, very hot, which means a lot of traffic all the way towards Althawar 1, towards Terminal 2, even traffic slowing down around Hamriya Port towards Dubai Hospital. Very, very slow moving around Souq Al Jubail, which is in Rola. If you're in that area, Rola Square Park, going bumper to bumper as we speak. E88 going towards Saif Zone as well. Very slow moving. Traffic slowing down. E311 Safari Mall in Sharjah. There's an accident. About two accidents. This is coming in from S102, crossing over towards E311. Traffic slowing down. This is around University of Sharjah. A couple of roadblocks as well. Mohaisna 1, very slow moving traffic. City Centre, Mirdif, around that area. Extremely slow moving traffic. And if you're coming in from Dubai Festival City, it starts around right before around Garud and all the way down towards Mirdif City Centre. Bumper to bumper traffic. Also, there's another accident on E311 around Alvarka 2, another accident near Dubai International City, another accident around International City Phase 2. Very slow moving traffic, A City Land Mall, extremely slow moving traffic around E311, very slow towards Dubai Production City, very slow moving JVT getting into E311, traffic slowing down D61 all the way towards E311, even slower moving traffic all the way from all of the Emirates getting towards Dubai Butterfly Garden. Now, if you are on D54 or maybe around Damak Hills, Tilal Al Ghaf, all of that area, Sports City, this is Dubai Sports City. It is going bumper to bumper with another accident around Damak Hills if you are headed towards Golf City or Damak Lagoons on D54. E611 traffic is slowing down only in a particular area. This is around Hamdan Sports Complex with another accident. So please, if you can watch out that area, kindly watch out for that space. E66, now this is non-stop. This starts right before Latifa Hospital. In fact, around Al Jalila Children's Hospital. There's an accident after Al Wasl Club or after Latifa Hospital, and then non-stop traffic the entire route all the way down to towards the square at Nad al Shiba and further on, in fact, even towards the area near Rugby School, Dubai. Please, it is non-stop. If you're taking the route, take a detour quickly. You would be stuck in a very, very long jam. E44, yes, the roads have slowed down here, but Russell Core Industrial Area 2, that's where the accident is. That's the busy patch, and then you're going to get a free patch all the way towards Business Bay. But again, it slows down. This is a D69 if you're taking the Dubai Bowling Centre exit all the way towards Dubai Hills Mall with another accident. This one as well going very, very slow moving. There's another accident after Dubai Creek before Al Jaddaf Rotana, before Wafi Mall, in fact. Traffic is slowing down about Dubai Frame with another accident incoming from D80A towards Max Metro Station.
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0: All right, I ran out of time. If you can take a detour, please try and do that quickly. A lot of accidents today for some odd reason. Just drive safe. That's the only thing I'd like to tell you. Right now, if you're just about joining our conversation, a very good morning. Welcome to the show. We're going to be talking to you about an all-important thing, which is about Dubai Police e-crime hub. Now, how do you report cybercrime online, recover, from your scams and also protect yourself? Yes, we speak about this time and over again, but authorities are here reiterating all of this once again so that we are on top of conversations. We are abreast with information. Cybercrime is evolving rapidly around the world, but the Dubai Police and their defense systems are evolving even faster. So the authorities e-crime hub are dedicated

0: Created portal that empowers individuals to recognize, prevent and report cyber crimes with confidence is an example of how the city is proactively addressing cyber crime. Now, this is everything you need to know about the e-crime hub and how to report cyber crime online in Dubai. I know you know this, but still it is my duty to keep reminding you. What is the e-crime hub? So this was launched in July 2025, which is last year. Now, by the e-crimes and cybersecurity department of Department of Criminal Investigation at Dubai Police, the e-crime hub's primary aim is to educate and provide resources to the public for cybercrime awareness. Now, it also features a report and recover section that guides individuals on what to do if they fall victim to fraud, you know, gives them a simple way to report cybercrimes and offers tips on how to restore cybersecurity after they device has been compromised. Are you aware of this? If your device has been compromised, do you know how to restore your how to restore back your device? If not, please reach me out on 0586861003. What we'll do is we will send you exactly the link that the authorities have in store, and you can do a thorough study where that is concerned and probably give it to your IT team as well. Now, what are the key features of the e-crime hub? So the e-crime hub highlights: the awareness is the first step of prevention. It works with residents to achieve four key objectives, which is prevent online scams and fraud, encourage safe digital habits, provide direct support in case of cybercrime, make reporting a cybercrime fast and stress-free. So who really can benefit from eCrime Hub? Now, the platform offers demographic-specific information that is very useful when you come, you know, across suspicious activity in your daily digital experiences. So the eCrime Hub offers resources for individuals. For example, essential cybersecurity practices for for personal protection, helping you safeguard your digital identity and personal data from common threats like phishing, smishing. What is smishing? SMS phishing and fake job scams as well. Now, where families are concerned, helping families browse, chat and stream safely with basic cybersecurity best practices. Learn how to implement essential security measures across all your personal devices and learn about vishing, which is voice phishing, bank and one-time password, you know, scams as well. We know about the OTP scams and what immediate action you should take as a family in case you face an incident like that. Where seniors are concerned, simplified explanations and easy to follow safety steps for seniors so that they can protect their personal information from fraudsters and stay safe online. Tips include how to create strong passwords, how to distinguish between fraudulent shopping websites and real ones, and how to recognize scam delivery notifications that are designed to steal information. The next one, all important, children and teens. Age-appropriate guidance to help young people navigate the digital world safely and responsibly. Now, the e-crime hub teaches young children to adopt, you know, secure practices when navigating websites and informs them about social engineering or the psychological manipulation techniques often used to trick people into revealing confidential information about themselves. These are just a few of the topics that I can think about. The next one is tourist. Essential cybersecurity tips for visitors to stay safe while enjoying Dubai's digital services and attractions. Now, they are offered advice on how to protect themselves from identity theft and key warning signs to look out for, like suspicious free public Wi-Fi networks. The next one is home and field workers. Now, learn to stay safe online if you work remotely and discover ways to protect your phone, your money, your personal information. So topics include how to protect your accounts with advanced authentication methods and multi-layered security, or how do you set up secure remote working protocols with information on malware designed to steal information or damage devices. Now, the all-important question, how do you report and recover from cyber attacks? Despite learning about how cyber crimes occur, you know, it's unfortunate that you may fall a victim to a cyber attack. The authorities are urging you to act fast and smart when trouble strikes. Head to the report and recover section of the eCrime Hub. The useful platform helps, offers following solutions. 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Understand the immediate steps to take if you've been scammed. Discover practical recovery strategies for individual and businesses. Get official guidance for residents, tourists and organizations. Receive direct contact options for Dubai Police E-Crime Division. Access an easy way to report suspicious websites, domains and phone numbers. What do you do if you face a cyber attack? Now, the E-Crime Hub outlines the following steps to take when you face a cyber attack. So, all ears to the radio right now. Step 1, you assess. If something feels suspicious, stop and think before clicking any of the links or sharing your information. Trust your instincts. It seems strange, but it probably really, really works in best interest and you should not be going ahead and clicking that. The next one is you gather all sort of evidence. So take screenshots or save evidence of anything suspicious. Whether it's your messages, your emails or unusual transaction, this really helps Dubai Police investigate. So step number 1 is you assess. Step number 2, you gather all the evidence. Step number 3, report the incident. So report the incident promptly to Dubai Police via eCrime Hub. Don't delay as your report could prevent the next attack. So please be on it. The next one, step 4 is protect yourself. Never reply to any suspicious emails or messages. Don't click any links or download attachments from unknown resources. Now, how do you reply on cybercrime? The eCrime Hub allows you to report a cybercrime online instantly. Follow these steps. 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On the top right in the menu bar, click on the green report button. Alternatively, you can also navigate, of course, like we mentioned, the report and recover tab and select report eCrime. Fill out the form with all the details of the incident. It's best to ensure you have evidence such as your screenshots of messages, your websites, profiles, receipts or emails. 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Submit your report. The service is available 24/7 and is based on the nature of the report. It will be transferred immediately to the relevant department for prompt action. So if you really, really want to know how do you report and recover from cyber attacks, whether you're running a business, whether this is for personal use, come on. Send me a message on 0586861003. We'll help you. If you are really worried about your business and you want your business to be, proof ready in all of these areas, get a hold where these conversations are concerned. Can really do you good on 0586861003. My name is Mural Deesa. Keep it locked to Talk 100.3, part of the Fun Asia Network. Good morning.
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2: BBC News with Roisin Hastie. Fighting has intensified between the Houthis and Saudi-led forces in Yemen. The coalition says it struck Houthi military targets in Hodeidah on the Red Sea coast. The Yemeni government says it's begun an offensive against the Houthi-held capital Sana'a. For their part, the Houthis say they've attacked targets in Saudi Arabia, including Riyadh Airport, an oil refinery and a military base. New York State has declared a state of emergency in response to a measles outbreak. More than 100 cases have been reported in New York this year, mainly in rural communities. Pennsylvania, Texas, Utah and South Carolina are also dealing with outbreaks. President Trump has signed an executive order expanding access to tax-exempt diesel in a move that he says will bring down surging prices at the pumps for Americans. It comes as Mr. Trump is campaigning ahead of November's midterm elections. Partial results from elections in the Canadian province of Quebec suggest the separatist party Québécois will be the biggest party and form the next government, returning to power after more than a decade, but to this stage is expected to fall short of an overall majority. An Australian army soldier has died and five others have been injured during a training exercise in the Northern Territory. Few details have been released about the incident at the Mount Bundy training area, which is used for live fire training. A climate delegation of more than a dozen leaders, including the Australian Prime Minister Anthony Albanese, is visiting the tiny Pacific island nation of Tuvalu. The world's second lowest lying country is particularly vulnerable to rising sea levels. And the best-selling British author and politician Geoffrey Archer has died. He was 86. He became a Conservative MP before he was 30, but later turned to writing and sold 300 million books in almost 120 countries. BBC News.
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0: From the sports desk, this is Muriel Deesa. In football, Harry Kane will write another chapter in his illustrious England history by equaling Peter Shilton's record tally of 125 caps if he plays a part in the UEFA Nations League meeting with the Czech Republic at Wembley. England's captain is already his country's record scorer with 89 goals in 124 appearances in a full international career. He started by opening his account 79 seconds into his debut. Since that 4-0 win against Lithuania at Wembley in March 2015, he has been England's mainstay. He is still irreplaceable at 33 and their top scorer in major tournaments with 21 goals in 36 appearances across six of those showpieces, ahead of Gary's 10 goals in 18 appearances. In Formula One, Max Verstappen says his victory at the Bahrain Grand Prix in Malaysia was a really special and emotional moment after Red Bull claimed their first win of 2026. Verstappen was at his best as he mastered the mixed conditions and safety car restarts to beat championship leader Kimi Antonelli and maintain his streak of winning at least one race every season since joining Red Bull in 2016. Only 2 months ago, Verstappen's future was in the spotlight, but he signed a new Red Bull contract during the summer break to stay with the team until at least the end of 2030. And Malaysia highlighted why the Dutchman had so much faith in the Milton squad. In tennis, Daniil Medvedev was defaulted for hitting a spectator in the face with a ball as Novak Djokovic took his impeccable record at the China Open to 33-0 and moved one win away from a first title of 2026. Medvedev accidentally struck the fan around the left eye while trailing 7-5, 5-3 and 3 points from defeat in Monday's punishing semi-final in Beijing, during which Djokovic saved 16 of the 18 break points he faced. Daniil Medvedev, who will now lose all points and prize money earned from the event, hit a backhand into the stands after the ball deflected off a wall following a winner from Djokovic. In cricket, days after securing the Asian Games gold in Japan, India will face West Indies in a five-match T20 international series, which gets underway in Lucknow. 12 of the 14 players who were part of the Asian Games squad are also in the squad for West Indies T20 internationals, and the final 11 in Lucknow will closely resemble the one that faced Pakistan in the gold medal contest. The key question for India will centre on the personnel at the top of the order. India had Abhishek Sharma and Vaibhav Suryavanshi open the batting at the Asian Games, with Sanju Samson coming in at number 3. However, they are likely to go back to picking 2 out of the 3 in the 11, with Ishan Kishan slotting in at number 3. Sanju Samson had a below par time in Japan but is likely to retain his place after back-to-back 50s in the T20 internationals against Afghanistan. Abhishek is expected to be a lock-in, and that would mean Suryavanshi will have to wait for his opportunity. The rest of the middle order is likely to feature the usual suspects in Shreyas Iyer, Tilak Varma, Shivam Dubey and Nitish Kumar Reddy. And that's all from the Sports Desk with me, Muriel Deesa, only on Talk 100.3, part of the Funasia Network.
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0: 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What a day, what a day,
1: what a morning. This is Daybreak with Muriel Deesa. 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
1: Welcome once again to Daybreak with me, Muriel Deesa. Today, we're talking to you about things in October 2026. 9 important updates and events residents need to know. From major reopenings to new rules and events. Now, what are the dates you need to know as a resident of the UAE? So, October marks the start of UAE's cooler outdoor season. We know that. With the return of some of the Emirates' biggest seasonal attractions, alongside several important changes residents will need to know about. Now, from new passenger rail services and October school breaks to changes affecting roads, restaurants and US visa applications, these are your key dates and updates to bear in mind. Number one, Etihad Rail Dubai Abu Dhabi service has, will launch, and Al Dayed in Sharjah as the new services launches on 30th of September, bringing them into effect as October begins. So, Dubai Station, Al Yalais Station in Jumeirah Golf Estate, Dubai Abu Dhabi journey around 57 minutes, Abu Dhabi Station, Mohammed bin Zayed City, fares comfort class from about 39 dirhams and premium fares from about 109 dirhams. Sharjah Al Dayed stations also launch on the 30th of September. Now, Dubai's major outdoor attractions reopen. So, Dubai's popular outdoor attractions return to cooler months in October. With several major destinations reopening within days of each other. Dubai Miracle Garden reopens on the 8th of October for its 15th season. Dubai Safari Park reopens on the 12th of October for Season 8. Global Village reopens on the 14th of October for Season 31. The next one is Dubai schools have October midterm break. Dubai families can expect the first school break of the new academic year in October. Several Dubai private schools have moved their midterm holidays forward by 1 week, with the breaks running from 12th of October to the 16th of October and classes resuming on Monday, 19th October. Now, this change brings the dates in line with UAE's unified academic calendar, with the weekends included. Pupils effectively get a 9-day break from 10th of October till the 18th of October. However, not every private school follows the same calendar, particularly schools offering alternative curricula. So parents should check their child's latest school schedule before making travel or childcare plans. The next one is Dubai Parks and Resorts. They reopen as well. Dubai Parks and Resorts will reopen for its new season on the 7th of October, bringing back its major theme parks and family attractions. Now, the destination includes Motion Gate Dubai, Real Madrid World. Then you have Legoland Dubai Resort and Riverland Dubai as well. The next one, the list is Dubai truck restrictions begin on the 1st of October. Now, Dubai will introduce truck movement restrictions across the Emirate from the 1st of October, with Emirates Road exempt from the decision. So, restrictions will vary depending on the road and location. Sheikh Zayed Road and Beirut Street, along with some residential areas, will have restrictions from 6 a.m. to 10 p.m. Other urban roads, including Airport Road, Oman Street, Damascus Street, will have restrictions during three peak periods. One is 6:30 a.m. to 8:30 a.m. Then you have 1 p.m. to 3 p.m. And then you have 5:30 p.m. to 8 p.m. Now, some routes, including Al Qudra Street, Al Maidan Street, crossings and airport tunnel, will have restrictions around the clock. Now, the next update is Sheikh Zayed Festival starts on October 30th. The Sheikh Zayed Festival 2026 to 2027 will begin in Abu Dhabi Al Watba area on the 30th of October. The festival will run for 136 days until March 14, 2027, bringing together cultural, entertainment, sporting and family activities. Now, the program will feature Emirati heritage alongside international participation, including cultural experiences arts, sports and international pavilions. The next one on the list, Abu Dhabi hotels face new healthy menu rules. Did you know about this? If you're into the food and beverage industry or into the hospitality sector, please do send us a message on 0586861003 and do let us know what it is for you and your organization. Now, new healthy dining requirements will be fully enforced at Abu Dhabi hotels and tourism licensed food and beverage outlets from the 1st of October. Under the rules, this adult basically menus must have at least one healthy option in every category. This includes appetizers, main course, side dishes and desserts. So whatever it is, you have to have a healthy option in every category. At least 50% of children's menu items must meet approved healthy nutritional standards. Compliant dishes can be identified through SEHI, Abu Dhabi's approved nutritional classification system. If you're not sure about this, you can always reach us out and we'll give you the link to that. It is Abu Dhabi's approved nutritional classification system. The next one is new U.S. visa social media rule starts October 1st. Now, the U.S. Department of State will expand online presence reviews for some visa applicants from the 1st of October. The new rules cover one visas for foreign media representatives, TN visas for U.S. MCA professionals, TD visas for dependents. Now, applicants in these categories must set the privacy settings on all their social media profiles to public or open to facilitate the visa screening process. The change is particularly relevant to UAE-based media professionals and qualifying North American trade professionals and their families applying for US visas. The next one is Dubai Fitness Challenge that starts on the 31st of October. So Dubai Fitness Challenge will return for its 10th edition on the 31st of October, kicking off 30 days of activities across the cities. Dates, I told you, 31st of October to the 29th of November. Challenge, residents are encouraged to complete 30 minutes of physical activity every day for 30 days. The citywide initiative includes fitness events, community activities, classes, workout opportunities for people of different ages and fitness levels. The challenge is designed to encourage residents to make physical activity part of their daily routine. Now, major events in October. So October will bring a packed calendar of major events across Dubai and Abu Dhabi, ranging from entertainment and technology to business, health and culture. You have Levi International Festival, from the 1st of October to until the 31st of October. You have Beauty World Dubai, 6th of October till the 8th of October. Dubai Comedy Festival, 9th of October till the 18th of October. Abu Dhabi Festival from 10th of October till the 19th of December. Airport Show, 12th October till the 14th October. VTEX, October 20th till the 22nd. Dubai AI Festival from October 26th to the 27th. Abu Dhabi Comedy Season, this is October through November. Future Health Summit, 20th October till the 22nd October. If you require any of these dates, please feel free to get in touch with us on 0586861003. A very good morning. My name is Meera Lisa. Here to keep you company all the way until 11 o'clock.
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1: A very good morning and welcome once again to Daybreak with me, Muriel Deesa, only on Talk 100.3, part of the Fun Asia Network. I recently got to know about the Abu Dhabi Digital Skills Card. Now, what exactly is it and who can get hold of it and how do you apply in 2026? It's time to get into that story. If this concerns you, start listening up really carefully. Now, Abu Dhabi is making professional credentials easier to verify and thanks to the newly introduced Digital Skill Cards. What is this card? And how do you acquire it? It's time to get into that part of the conversation. So first things first, what is Digital Skills Card? Now, last week, the UAE saw the launch of the Gulf region's first Digital Skills Card. Yes, it was introduced by the Abu Dhabi Quality and Conformity Council, which is known as the QCC, an Abu Dhabi government entity that leads and improves efficiency in quality standards, conformity and measurement systems across industries. Now, in partnership with Union Assessment and Quality Accreditation, so we're talking about the UAC, an organization that that test and certifies the job skills of workers in collaboration with the Abu Dhabi government. Now, the Dubai Skills Cards provides a secure, digitally verifiable record of an individual's professional skills and qualifications, making it very, very easy for employers, regulators and government entities to, to kind of go ahead and read through all the information. But how does it really work? Now, the initiative uses cutting-edge blockchain technology to verify workforce credentials. Say, according to the QCC, each card is linked to a certification that has been awarded through personal conformity programs that are accredited by the QCC and delivered by the UAC. Now, these are acronyms. What does UAC stand for? UAC is Union Assessment and Quality Accreditation. What is QCC? Abu Dhabi Quality and Conformity Council. This is when required, employers or other authorities can scan the QR code to verify the certification's validity and authenticity. But why the need for a digital skills card? Now, the digital skills card has several benefits according to authorities, right? So it ensures a quick, convenient way to confirm a professional's credentials. The next one is it improves transparency. It removes the need for paper certificates through digitization. It ensures verified skills travel with the individual, improving workforce mobility across the GCC. The skills are recognized across institutions and borders. Workforce credentials retain their value wherever the professional careers take them, regardless of time passed. Although it was launched just last week, the authorities and experts expect to expand the scope of digital skill cards and add a broader range of certifications, qualifications and professional achievements. Now, who can get a digital skill card? The digital skill card is for certified professionals from diverse industry backgrounds who have completed their accredited personal conformity programs. Some examples include workers in regulated sectors such as the oil and gas, electrical services, building, school transport, public health. So what are the personal conformity programs? The Abu Dhabi QCC manages personal conformity programs in the Emirate with the aim of certifying those individuals who offer professional services, meet mandatory Emirate and industry standards. So according to this, they provide conformity program services in four main fields: products, personal, production systems and administrative. Now, for the digital skill cards, you are required to undergo a personal conformity program. So the QCC will assess you to ensure your competencies, abilities, your skills, whether they meet the Emirates standards that are required to practice your occupation or profession. So a personal conformity certificate is guaranteed and granted to individuals who pass the necessary test according to the program for their occupation or craft. This is reflected in your digital skills card and is made visible to any regulators or employers who access it via your QR code. This is excellent. How do I access personal conformity programs? You got to follow simple steps. Visit Abu Dhabi's QCC's website, that is qcc.gov.ae, and log in using your UAE pass. 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For instance, say you're an electrical engineer. You could issue a certificate of conformity for personal working in electrical professions. Now, in this section, you can also review the expectations for your upcoming assessment as well as fees based on specific profession. Select a designated assessment center and select the time and date for your assessment. The next, you arrive, of course, at your assessment center on the appointed date with the following required documents as well as other mentioned on the QCC website for your specific profession: valid passport, Emirates ID, your bachelor's degree, your diploma in your chosen field or profession, or anything that is equivalent. The next one is experience certificate in the same field. Pay the fees, complete the assessment. The QCC will review your assessment and documents if approved, and you will receive a certificate of conformity. What are the fees? The fees differ based on your industry. It could range from 650 dirhams all the way to 1500 dirhams. Now, once you earn your certification, the results will be updated on your digital skill cards and you will receive it electronically. electronically along with your QR code. Come on, if you belong to these industries that I just mentioned, now is the time to send me a message on 05-8686-1003. I mean, why hold back when the authorities are lending their hand to you, helping you build your profile in such a beautiful manner? My name is Mural Deesa. You keep it locked to Talk 100.3, part of the Fun Asia Network. A very good morning.
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2: BBC News with Roisin Hasty. Fighting has intensified between the Houthis and Saudi-led forces in Yemen. The coalition says it struck Houthi military targets in Hodeidah on the Red Sea coast. The Yemeni government says it's begun an offensive against the Houthi-held capital Sana'a. For their part, the Houthis say they've attacked targets in Saudi Arabia, including Riyadh Airport, an oil refinery and a military base. New York State has declared a state of emergency in response to a measles outbreak. More than 100 cases have been reported in New York this year, mainly in rural communities. Pennsylvania, Texas, Utah, and South Carolina are also dealing with outbreaks. President Trump has signed an executive order expanding access to tax-exempt diesel in a move that he says will bring down surging prices at the pumps for Americans. It comes as Mr. Trump is campaigning ahead of November's midterm elections. Partial results from elections in the Canadian province of Quebec suggest the separatist Parti Québécois will be the biggest party and form the next government, returning to power after more than a decade, but at this stage is expected to fall short of an overall majority. An Australian army soldier has died and five others have been injured during a training exercise in the Northern Territory. Few details have been released about the incident at the Mount Bundy training area, which is used for live fire training. A climate delegation of more than a dozen leaders, including the Australian Prime Minister Anthony Albanese, is visiting the tiny Pacific island nation of Tuvalu. The world's second lowest-lying country is particularly vulnerable to rising sea levels. And the best-selling British author and politician Geoffrey Archer has died. He was 86. He became a Conservative MP before he was 30, but later turned to writing and sold 300 million books in almost 120 countries. BBC News.
0: 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Grey coverage, vibrant colour, natural finish. All in just 5 minutes. Henna, speedy, easy hair colour. 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
1: Well, right now we are going to delve straight up into another story. Now, if you have unfortunately lost your job in the UAE, this is how you claim unemployment insurance through ILOE scheme. We'll tell you all about this. Now, eligible employees have about 30 days from their last working day to file a claim for the involuntary loss of employment scheme. And this is everything you need to know about your payouts, your eligibility and how to apply. So please, if you require this, you don't know about this, reach me out on 05-8686-1003. Now, when you have a family counting on you and bills are mounting and you've got to make all the payments, few moments can be as stressful as losing your job. Now, in the UAE, however, the federal government protects employees with its involuntary loss of employment, that is the ILOE scheme. And this is everything you've got to know about it and how do you actually apply for it. Now, what is the involuntary loss of employment scheme? So this scheme is a mandatory unemployment insurance program for individuals working in both the federal government and private sector. It was introduced by the Ministry of Human Resources and Amortization, which is MOHRE, in 2022 and implemented in 2023. So insurance pool managed by Dubai Insurance administers the ILOE and handles both subscriptions and claims. So by paying a monthly premium, employees become entitled to gain financial support if they lose their jobs involuntarily. The ILOE payments serve as a temporary cushion, helping job seekers stay on top of their expenses as they search for new employment. But who is eligible for it, right? So according to one of the experts and an advocate, he says the ILOE scheme generally applies to all workers in the private sector and federal government sector. To claim compensation, an employee must have have been subscribed to the scheme for at least 12 consecutive months. Moreover, the ILOE compensation is provided to candidates who lose their jobs because of termination, not resignation. Again, the expert added that certain categories of the employees are excluded from the scheme, including domestic workers, temporary workers, investors working in their own establishments, workers under 18, and certain retirees who have joined a new job. So how does the payout really work, right? So once you have enrolled in the scheme and completed paying your premiums for a period of at least 12 months, you are eligible to receive your compensation. Now, UAE Federal Decree Law Number 13 of 2022 dictates the terms of the compensation. Now, the lawyer also explained that an eligible employee may receive monthly compensation equal to 60% of their average basic salary. The maximum is 10,000 dirhams per month for employees with a basic salary of 16,000 or less, and 20,000 per month for earning above 16,000. We're talking about basic salary here. The expert added that the compensation may be paid for up to 3 months for each claim, while the total compensation period cannot exceed 12 months over the employee's work life in the UAE. The scheme differentiates, as two separate categories, and this is exactly the breakdown. Category A workers earning 16,000 or below. So premium 5 dirhams per month plus VAT, then you have compensation up to 10,000 dirhams per month for, a maximum of 3 months per claim. Category B, workers earning above 16,000, premium 10 dirhams per month plus VAT, then compensation about 20,000 dirhams per month for up to 3 months per claim. So that's what we're talking about. So when should employees claim the ILOE compensation? Now, it is important for employees, listen really carefully, it is really important for employees to file a claim as soon as possible after a job loss. Now, the expert has added that an eligible employee should file the claim within 30 days from the end of employment relationship. A claim may be submitted through the official ILOE website or mobile application or through the call center. Yes, they have a call center as well. So employees should also make sure their insurance subscription and premium payouts remain up to date, according to the expert, as simply being employed does not automatically qualify them for compensation. So in what situations does the ILOE compensation stop then? So while compensation is paid out for a maximum of 3 months for each claim, there are certain situations in which the payouts may stop. For example, new job. Compensation may stop if the employee finds another job, even if the 3 month period has not been completed. The next one is conditions not met. So according to the lawyer, employees may also lose eligibility where required and conditions are no longer met, including when the job loss was due to resignation, not disciplinary dismissal. Only unless and until, you've been terminated, it's a different story. Reaching maximum limit. Now, if the maximum limit is reached within a single insurance certificate period, which is 3 months, then the payouts will stop. Reaching maximum duration. If the maximum duration of compensation is 12 months and it's reached across all insurance certificates, payouts will stop. And unfortunate, demise or, the person passes away, the death of the insured person ends the coverage from the date of the person's passing away or the So how do you actually apply for the ILOE? Now, employees can subscribe to the scheme online via the official ILOE website, through its mobile application, or via its call center. You got to follow very, very simple steps. First things first, you apply via its website or application. 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Once payment has been processed, you can instantly access your insurance certificate and save it for your records. How do you do it via the call center? 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You need your Emirates ID. 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You will be asked to provide your details, including your Emirates ID number, labor card number, mobile phone number, email address, and date of birth. 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You can send us your message on 0586861003Y because we want to assist you. We will send you exactly the steps of how do you apply for ILOE. But if you want to apply via the call center and you're someone who wants to pick up the phone and talk to individuals, now is the time you send us that message so that we can send you the number. At least you get a download where that is concerned. You know the number already. I've said this a couple of times, 0586861003. We're going to get into a short little break and we'll be back to share more news. Don't you go anywhere.

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2: A very good morning and welcome once again to Daybreak with me, Muriel Deesa, only on Talk 100.3, part of the Fun Asia Network. Well, I absolutely love the next news. Why? Because sometimes it's not every time that, parents can remember things. You also require to refer to books. And this is about your vaccination, your child and your children's vaccination and their schedule. So what vaccines are due and how do you actually book one in Dubai? Now, from birth through adolescence, here's the latest national immunization program schedule, which vaccines are provided free and how parents can book a vaccination appointment in Dubai. It's time to get into that story. Now, for new parents, one of the biggest decisions they will have to make is, you know, early in their child's life, has to do with their immunization. And that's one thing. The second thing is to remember. And the third thing is to remember where you've actually kept the immunization book, which is the vaccination records, right? There are so many times that you misplace it. And also remembering, like, what vaccine does my child need and when? Now, the UAE has simplified the answer. The country's national immunization program provides a comprehensive mandatory vaccination schedule for children, from birth through adolescence, and it's completely free. So this is a breakdown of the program, the vaccination schedule, and how to register for it in Dubai. First things first, what is the National Immunization Program? The UAE's world-class public health system relies on robust programs such as the National Immunization Program to control the spread of infectious diseases. The program was introduced in 1980s and is overseen at the federal level by the Ministry of Health and Prevention, with the Emirates-specific entities such as Dubai Health Authority, DHA, and Department of Health Abu Dhabi applying it locally. Now, the initiative has undergone several updates since its launch, in line with international guidelines in protecting children from communicable diseases. Now, in 2020, MOHAP, which is Ministry of Health and Prevention, further enhanced vaccine-related legislation on the heels of the COVID-19 pandemic by issuing the National Policy on Vaccinations. Now, this policy established a multi-sectoral national framework that coordinates across government bodies to combat infectious diseases and reduce risk to the community. Now, as part of the framework, the UAE increases its coverage of vaccination services, launched awareness initiatives, provided high-quality supply chains and effective vaccine management, and strengthened its capabilities for controlling vaccine-preventable disease across the board. Are children's vaccines free in the UAE? Thanks to its robust vaccination policies and programs, the UAE offers free immunization services for residents, specifically children from birth up to 18 years and its public health facilities. You will, however, require a health card before you book an appointment for your child. The card actually cost about 120 dirhams and is valid for 1 year. And if you want to know how do you actually apply for one, you can always reach us out. We'll send you all the details. But which disease does the National Immunization Program cover? Now, according to MOHAP, there are several diseases covered by immunization, the full immunization schedule, and familiarize yourself with the acronyms. It's very important, which are your short forms, so that you can understand the immunization schedule. So I basically have the entire list. Like, I'll tell you, see, MMR stands for measles, mumps and rubella. Then OPV is oral poliovirus vaccine. IPV is inactivated poliovirus vaccine. HPV is human papilloma virus. HEPB is hepatitis B. Then there are so many like that we wouldn't even know, but knowing all of this is very important. And the best part of, this link that I have before me, it actually shows you a chart. There's a proper chart. So children's immunization schedule, it tells you at birth what is to be given. It tells you at 2 months what is to be given, 4 months what is to be given, then 6 months what you have to give, 12 months what you have to give, 18 months what is needed. 5 to 6 years, what is needed. Then the next one comes at about 13 to 14 years, what is needed, and 15 to 18 years as well. So very, very interesting. It's all written. It has been spelled out for you. How do you actually book a vaccination appointment? You can book an appointment for your child's vaccination at any authorized health center. You know, you've got to follow very few steps. First one is gather your documents required before booking an appointment. Ensure you have the following documents ready to present: passport for both parents, Emirates ID for both parents, tenancy contract for latest utility bill, child's passport, child's birth certificate, child's vaccination book, child's passport photograph, and then you make an appointment. So you can schedule your child's vaccination through the Dubai Health website, their smart app, or by calling the 24/7 customer experience team at 860. 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So you've got to follow a few steps to book through the Dubai Health website or the application, as the process is the same for both. 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You can pick a doctor whose practice is located close to you and select a convenient time and date. Step 3 is you take your child for immunization. Remember to take your documents, including the child's health card, along for the appointments. The fee, the service is free of cost, so please, you don't really have to worry. But it's nice to know what vaccinations your child need and at what time. You can always reach us out. We will get back to you at the earliest on 0586861003. A very good morning.

0: 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We are the home of news, sports and conversation. 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
1: A very good morning and welcome once again to Daybreak with me, Muriel Deesa, only on Talk 100.3, part of the Fun Asia Network. Well, absolutely, we are talking about things that make a whole lot of difference. And that's why I keep saying that keep listening. You never know when there is a story that could interest you. Right now, UAE banks, insurers face October 11th deadline to comply with new bonus and reward rules. So central bank regulations require banks and insurers to defer a significant portion of variable bonuses, you know, links reward to risk-adjusted performance and strengthen governance over compensation policies as well. So banks and insurance companies operating in the UAE, have until the 11th of October to review their existing remuneration systems, identify any gaps against the new regulatory requirements, and submit detailed implementation reports to the central bank. Now, the deadline forms part of the central bank circular number 5, 2026, which has already entered

Line forms parts of the central bank circular number 5/2026, which has already entered into force and introduces a new framework designed to align rewards with sustainable performance and actual risk outcomes while discouraging excessive risk taking in pursuit of short-term profits. Now let's talk to you about bonus deferrals and recovery mechanisms. So under the new rules, financial institutions must defer at least 40% of variable bonuses awarded to key risk takers for a minimum of 3 years. Now, for senior risk takers, the deferred portion rises to about 60% with a minimum deferral period of about 5 years. Now, the regulations also require that 50% of variable compensation be awarded in the form of shares or other non-cash instruments. So, in addition, institutions are required to include contractual provisions allowing them to reduce deferred bonuses, but you know, before they vest their through a mechanism or recover bonuses already paid through a clawback mechanism. Now, these measures may be applied in cases involving fraud, gross negligence, misconduct, governance failures, regulatory penalties, or losses linked to excessive risk taking that become apparent after bonuses have been awarded. All right, so in short, now to prevent bankers from taking reckless short-term risk for quick profits, financial regulations require that at least 60% of large bonuses be displayed for a minimum of 5 years and 50% be paid in company shares rather than cash, so employees share in the long-term performances. Now, additionally, banks must include, you know, cancelling unpaid bonuses and clawback, which is demanding back already paid money, clauses in the contract allowing them to strip away bonuses if severe issues like fraud, misconduct, regulatory fines, or hidden excessive losses surface later. The question is, who will this affect? Now, these rules primarily affect individuals whose decisions, actions, or management responsibilities have a very direct and material impact on a financial institution's risk profile. Now, in the financial industry, they are formally called as material risk takers, or they are identified staff. Now, specifically, this includes senior management and executives, which means your board members, chief executive officers, your CEOs, chief risk officers, your CROs, and the heads of major business units or control functions. High-earning traders and portfolio managers, senior traders handling equities, bonds, currencies, or, as well as hedge funds and investment managers too, high earners. So employees who overall, have compensation and meets high income regulatory thresholds, such as equivalent to several hundred thousand dollars or euros, putting them among the highest earners in the firm, regardless of their exact title. Now, in short, it targets the people inside banks and investment firms whose variable pay or bonuses are large enough that they might otherwise be tempted to take dangerous short-term steps for personal gains as well. So that's exactly what it is. And to cut the long story short so that you have an idea of what exactly it is. Now, let's talk to you about comprehensive rewards framework. The regulations apply to banks, insurance companies and reinsurance companies operating in the UAE, taking into account the size, complexity and risk profiles of each institution. Now, each institution must establish an integrated remuneration framework approved by its board of directors and aligned with its strategy, business plan, risk management framework and governance requirements. So the central bank said remuneration policies should support long-term sustainability and should not reward increases in revenue and business volume without considering the risk and cost associated with achieving those results. What about fixed and variable pay? Now, the framework distinguishes between fixed salaries and variable compensation. Fixed pay must be based on experience and responsibilities and remain predetermined and non-discretionary. So variable compensation, meanwhile, must be linked to sustained performance and adjusted for risk. It should incorporate both financial and non-financial indicators, including governance, compliance, professional conduct, and implementation of audit and regulatory recommendations as well. What about the board responsibility? So the circular places ultimate responsibility for remuneration policies on the board of directors. So boards are required to approve, oversee, and monitor compensation systems, including remuneration for high risk and oversight functions.
institutions must also establish a remuneration committee

with independent non-executive representation and ensure coordination with Risk Audit and Compliance Committee. Now, identifying material risk takers. We spoke about this, but it's time to get into it. The regulations require institutions to identify employees classified as material risk takers, meaning individuals capable of significantly influencing the institution's risk profile. This includes employees with authority over large financing decisions, underwriting operations, then also trading activities and investments in situations or to illiquid assets as well. Also, institutions must also review employees ranked among the top 5% in terms of total remuneration to determine whether their activities warrant classifications as material risk takers. Yes, there are restrictions and prohibitions as well. Now, the central bank prohibited employees from using hedging mechanisms or obtaining guarantees designed to protect them from reductions or recoveries of bonuses. The regulator also reserved the right to impose limits on variable compensation within an institution or specific business segments if deemed necessary to safeguard financial stability. Now, guaranteed bonuses are restricted to exceptional circumstances involving new hires and may only be granted during employees' first year and with board approval. So now the circular further prohibits institutions from using severance payments to compensate employees for previously reduced or recovered bonuses and bars the guaranteeing of termination payments to individuals found to have contributed to an institution's failure or risk of failure. So yes, there is a lot over here. You know, we're talking about disclosure requirements. Now, institutions will be required to disclose their remuneration structures, deferral arrangements and bonus recovery policies annually. Audited financial statements must include details of compensation paid to senior management, risk managers and control functions. Now, an annual report must also be submitted to the central bank within 3 months of each of their financial year, covering top 5% of highest paid employees, deferred and paid compensation. So reductions, recruitment, incentives and termination payments. Now, following the review period ending on the 11th of October, institutions are expected to achieve full compliance with the new regulations and review existing employment contracts where necessary. So the central bank warned that non-compliance could result in financial or administrative penalties, restrictions on management and board powers, or exclusion of individuals from working within the UAE financial sector. So this news is huge. If you didn't know about it, please, get online, start reading about it. You need more details, you can always reach us out on 0586861003. My name is Viral Desai. Keep it locked to Talk 100.3, part of the Fun Asia Network. Good morning.

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1: BBC News with Roisin Hasty. Fighting has intensified between the Houthis and Saudi-led forces in Yemen. The coalition says it struck Houthi military targets in Hodeidah on the Red Sea coast. The Yemeni government says it's begun an offensive against the Houthi-held capital Sana'a. For their part, the Houthis say they've attacked targets in Saudi Arabia, including Riyadh Airport, an oil refinery and a military base. New York State has declared a state of emergency in response to a measles outbreak. More than 100 cases have been reported in New York this year, mainly in rural communities. Pennsylvania, Texas, Utah, and South Carolina are also dealing with outbreaks. President Trump has signed an executive order expanding access to tax-exempt diesel in a move that he says will bring down surging prices at the pumps for Americans. It comes as Mr. Trump is campaigning ahead of November's midterm elections. Partial results from elections in the Canadian province of Quebec suggest the separatist Parti Québécois will be the biggest party and form the next government, returning to power after more than a decade, but to this stage is expected to fall short of an overall majority. An Australian Army soldier has died and five others have been injured during a training exercise in the Northern Territory. Few details have been released about the incident at the Mount Bundy training area, which is used for live fire training. A climate delegation of more than a dozen leaders, including the Australian Prime Minister Anthony Albanese, is visiting the tiny Pacific island nation of Tuvalu. The world's second lowest-lying country is particularly vulnerable to rising sea levels. And the best-selling British author and politician Geoffrey Archer has died. He was 86. He became a Conservative MP before he was 30, but later turned to writing and sold 300 million books in almost 120 countries. BBC News.
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2: From the sports desk, this is Muriel Deesa. In football, Harry Kane will write another chapter in his illustrious England history by equaling Peter Shilton's record tally of 125 caps if he plays a part in the UEFA Nations League meeting with the Czech Republic at Wembley. England's captain is already his country's record scorer with 89 goals in 124 appearances in a full international career. He started by opening his account 79 seconds into his debut. Since that 4-0 win against Lithuania at Wembley in March 2015, he has been England's mainstay. He is still irreplaceable at 33 and their top scorer in major tournaments with 21 goals in 36 appearances across six of those showpieces, ahead of Gary's 10 goals in 18 appearances. In Formula One, Max Verstappen says his victory at the Bahrain Grand Prix in Malaysia was a really special and emotional moment after Red Bull claimed their first win of 2026. Verstappen was at his best as he mastered the mixed conditions and safety car restarts to beat championship leader Kimi Antonelli and maintain his streak of winning at least one race every season since joining Red Bull in 2016. Only 2 months ago, Verstappen's future was in the spotlight, but he signed a new Red Bull contract during the summer break to stay with the team until at least the end of 2030. And Malaysia highlighted why the Dutchman had so much faith in the Milton squad. In tennis, Daniel Medvedev was defaulted for hitting a spectator in the face with a ball as Novak Djokovic took his impeccable record at the China Open to 33-0 and moved one win away from a first title of 2026. Medvedev accidentally struck the fan around the left eye while trailing 7-5-5-3 and 3 points from defeat in Monday's punishing semi-final in Beijing, during which Djokovic saved 16 of the 18 break points he faced. Daniel Medvedev, who will now lose all points and prize money earned from the event, hit a backhand into the stands after the ball deflected off a wall following a winner from Djokovic. In cricket, days after securing the Asian Games gold in Japan, India will face West Indies in a five-match T20 international series, which gets underway in Lucknow. 12 of the 14 players who were part of the Asian Games squad are also in the squad for West Indies T20 internationals, and the final 11 in Lucknow will closely resemble the one that faced Pakistan in the gold medal contest. The key question for India will centre on the personnel at the top of the order. India had Abhishek Sharma and Vaibhav Suryavanshi open the batting at the Asian Games, with Sanju Samson coming in at number 3. However, they are likely to go back to picking 2 out of the 3 in the 11, with Ishan Kishan slotting in at number 3. Sanju Samson had a below par time in Japan but is likely to retain his place after back-to-back 50s in the T20 internationals against Afghanistan. Abhishek is expected to be a lock-in, and that would mean Suryavanshi will have to wait for his opportunity. The rest of the middle order is likely to feature the usual suspects in Shreyas Iyer, Tilak Varma, Shivam Dubey and Nitish Kumar Reddy. And that's all from the Sports Desk with me, Muriel Deesa, only on Talk 100.3, part of the Fun Asia Network.
0: Daybreak with Muriel Deesa. 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
1: All right, let's get into the Asian markets. And Nikkei is seeing an upward graph of 1.04%. SSE as well seeing an upward graph 0.31%. HSI seeing an upward graph 0.67%. Sensex seeing an upward graph 0.55%. Nifty 50 seeing an upward graph at 0.54%. Now, Japan's benchmark Nikkei 225 index advanced to hover around 70,000 mark today, continuing its robust multi-month upward trajectory. Positive regional sentiment and underlying domestic strength have provided solid tailwinds to Tokyo markets, particularly boosting technology and semiconductor equities.
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1: So where's the traffic out on the roads of the UAE? If you've started your journey on in from Sharjah, E11, very, very slow moving all the way towards Terminal 2. Traffic is also slowing down Al Hamriyah Port towards Dubai Hospital. Traffic slowing down Al Ghisaz Industrial Area 3rd. E311, traffic slowing down City Centre Al Zaya, starts off there all the way towards City Centre Mirdif with another accident over there. Another accident, Al Warqa 2, and extremely slow moving. There's another accident on the other side of the road near Dragon Mart, and otherwise it is easy breezy all the way towards Dubai Sports City. A little bit of tailback over there as well. JVT going bumper to bumper with more traffic incoming on E311. Traffic is also slowing down on E44 with another accident around Russell Court Industrial Area 2. There's another accident around D72 near Business Bay. Very slow moving after that area towards E from E44 towards Business Bay. Traffic is also slowing down. Rove City Walk all the way towards Dubai Mall and a little bit towards Dubai Design District, E71. Heavy traffic around Latifa Hospital, Al Wasl Club. Traffic slowing down around Dubai Frame with another accident over there. Traffic has come to a standstill. This is World Trade Center towards Museum of the Future. DIFC going bumper to bumper. Traffic slowing down D73 inroads of Sabil as well. Traffic also slowing down. This is Al Quds Pond Park, the Al Maidan Road exit. D89, if I'm not mistaken. D69, apologies, all the way towards Al Maidan Road, and that's where you will find the most amount of traffic. Otherwise, it looks to be okay out on the roads of the UAE as we speak. Around Al Quds Industrial Area 3rd on the 4th Street, about two accidents. This is around In Sports Club, two accidents in that area. There's another accident. This is right opposite Dubai Skateboard School, Jumeirah Park. Please watch out for these areas because they look to be quite sticky a situation. Well, if you can take a detour, try and do that quickly. Keep your eyes on the roads, ears on me.
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1: A very good morning and welcome once again to Daybreak with me, Muriel Deesa, only on Talk 100.3, part of the Fun Asia Network. Now, in Abu Dhabi, you can actually snap and report, as in you can picture and report in 2026. What are we talking to you about? How to report potholes, broken street lights and parking issues via TAM. Now, the AI-powered feature on the TAM app automatically reads your photo, identifies the issue and the route it, to the right set of authorities. This is how you can use it in under a minute. Has a visitor parked in your residential parking zone? Now that's a question for you. Is there a new pothole you want to bring to the authorities' attention? Did you spot a traffic light malfunctioning in your neighborhood? Now residents in Abu Dhabi can report these issues and more easily through the government's official service portal called TAM, which offers a helpful artificial intelligence powered snap and report service. This is exactly how it will work. Now what is snap and report? So TAM, which means consider it done in Arabic, or TAM, consider it done in Arabic, is Abu Dhabi's unified digital government platform and service ecosystem. So at the GITEX Global 2025 event, which was last year, TAM launched its Snap and Report service. Now, a feature that permits users to report improvements or share suggestions anytime, anywhere in the capital. The feature allows the community to actively contribute to improving the city's infrastructure and aesthetics. Thanks, of course, to AI. The process just requires users to snap a picture of the issue. The app handles the rest, filling in details about the problem and even pinpointing the location or addressing the problem. Now, both complaints and suggestions for non-emergency community issues are welcome through the Snap and Report service, according to TAM. These are some of the examples of issues that can be reported. The first one is public infrastructure defects, cracks in pathways, damaged or broken streetlights and unsafe railings, public works, broken water pipes, road defects like potholes and maintenance problems in public spaces, community and environment hazards, littering, falling trees and safety hazards like flooding or debris blocking the road, general transportation related or parking related issues, and any other non-emergency civic concerns. So how do you snap and report these services? Reporting an issue is easier via the TAM app. Follow these steps quickly. Download the TAM Abu Dhabi app via Google Play Store or the Apple App Store. Sign in using, of course, the UAE pass. Take a picture or a video of the issue through your smartphone. Select the snap and report option from the dashboard of the application. The built-in AI assistant automatically reads, describes and categorizes the issue from your photograph, verify the details and add additional comments. Now, the AI assistant also gathers address data from location markers in the photograph. Verify this information. If incorrect, you can select the right address from the map provided. Submit the information. Your report will be sent to the relevant authorities and you can track your progress right through the app. This is excellent. If you have issues in Abu Dhabi where this is concerned, come on, send us a message on 0586861003. This is extremely important. Why? Because, you know, you can be in so many situations, and just in case you want to bring that to the notice of the authority, you can do that quickly. You don't really need to wait for anything else, right? Why wait otherwise? Now, we're going to get into a very interesting story in just a bit from now. Why are we talking to you about this? Because we want you to know about the attractions in and around the UAE that have been performing so well. A very good morning and welcome once again to Daybreak with me, Muriel Deesa, only on Talk 100.3, part of the Fun Asia Network. Quite interesting is this conversation. So Dubai Visitor Survey of last year, top attractions, satisfaction scores, and what 19.59 million tourists did. Now, the Dubai Mall drew 97% of all visitors. Beaches and desert safaris are also growing fast. And restaurants scored 9.7 out of 10. This is excellent. So the data from last year's Dubai International Visitor Survey revealed a broad map of the attractions that drew international tourists to the Emirate, showing the continued strength of iconic landmarks and major entertainment experiences and indicating high levels of visitor satisfaction. About 99.7% of visitors reporting that they were happy or very happy with their experience in Dubai during 2025, a result close to the level recorded in 2024. Attractions that drew tourists. So specifically, the data from 2025 Dubai International Visitor Survey revealed a broad map of attraction that drew international tourists to the Emirate, showing the continued strength of iconic landmarks and major entertainment experiences, alongside growing interest in experiences related to culture, architecture, desert, tourism and marine activities. Now, these results come in a record year for Dubai's tourism sector after the Emirate welcomed 19.59 million international overnight visitors during 2025, an increase of 5% compared to 18.72 million visitors the previous year, which was 2024. Now, the recording, in fact, thus recording the third consecutive record year, according to data from Dubai's Department of Economy and Tourism. Now, the data showed that the Dubai Mall maintained its position as the most visited attraction for international tourists, attracting 97% of them, while, beaches and marine experiences came in at the next place after being visited by 79% of international tourists compared to 72% in 2024, while heritage and culture areas attracted 64% of visitors. Now, the Dubai Fountain also saw 50% increase in visitors, while the Burj Khalifa attracted 49%, slightly higher than 2024 projections. Desert safaris also drew 49% of international visitors, up by from 43% from the previous year. Now, the data suggests that sea and desert experiences are becoming increasingly prominent in tourist itineraries, with iconic landmarks continuing to maintain their their leading positions. And of course, you know, talking to you about iconic landmarks, despite the wide range of experiences available for tourists, Dubai's most famous landmarks still hold a very, very prominent place in visitor programs. For example, the Global Village, right, attracting 41% of visitors, 7% year-on-year increase. And Palm Jumeirah attracted 41% of international visitors, a 3% increase. In an indication of the diversity of tourist interest, the percentage of those who visited the Dubai Frame rose to 40% compared to 31% in the previous year, which was 2024, while the percentage of visitors to the Museum of the Future rose to about 38% compared to 31% in the previous year. The report places the Dubai Frame and the Museum of the Future among the top attractions that have seen growth among Global Village beaches and marine experiences. In terms of percentage, the report showed an increase in the percentage of visitors to Global Village from 34% in 2024 to 41% in 2025, while the percentage of visitors to beaches and marine experiences increased from 72% to about 79%. Now, it noted that some of the strongest growth rates came from attractions combining culture, architecture, and interactive experiences, while heritage and cultural sites attracted 64% of visitors, reflecting an interest in Dubai's history and cultural identity. The data revealed a wide range of experiences visited by international tourists in 2025, including the view at Palm Jumeirah, which was at 27%, the Dubai Mall Aquarium 26%, and Blue Waters Island 23%. The Burj Al Arab and the water parks each accounted for 12% of visitors. Now, the attraction map aligns with the nature of visits to Dubai, with leisure accounting for 78% of international tourist trips in 2025, while visiting friends and relatives made up, you know, just 13%, business travel 8%, and other purposes the remainder. Travel group data also revealed that couples constituted the largest segment at 44%, with average travel group size reaching 2.8 people in 2025. Now, the strength of a destination isn't solely measured by visitor numbers. Survey data also revealed high levels of visitor satisfaction. So the percentage of visitors who reported being happy or very happy with their experience in Dubai reached 99.7% in 2025, a result similar to that recorded in 2024. Now, in another indication of the impression left by the visit, the destination recommendation index reached 99.4%, indicating that the vast majority of visitors were willing to recommend Dubai to others. Now, regarding digital reputation, the overall rating of hotels rose to 9.2 out of 10 in 2025 compared to 9.1 in 2024. And this is according to digital reputation report referred in the survey. So guest services in hotels received high ratings, with service reaching 9.5 out of 10, food 9.5 out of 10, and cleanliness 9.2 out of 10. Outside the accommodation sector, restaurants scored 9.7 out of 10, while the result for tourist attractions was 9.4 out of 10. Those indicators suggest that the high rating levels extend to the tourism system in Dubai and are not limited to the hotel accommodation experience, with a clear diversity in the experiences that the international tourist explores during his or her visit. Here you go. That's the information for you. Now, you're wondering, all right, that's some great information. Yes, if you are in the industry, belonging to the travel sector, belonging to the hospitality division, kudos to you for keeping up that benchmark so very high, and thank you for attracting the right set of audiences to the country. You know, the Dubai Mall, as we say, grew 97% of all visitors. Beaches, desert safaris are also growing very fast, and restaurants scored 9.7 out of 10. So yes, this was the Dubai Visitor Survey of last year. We will have to wait for a few more months till we get in the survey for 2026, but that's the information I thought I'll help you out with. My name is Mural Deesai. Keep it locked to Talk 100.3, part of the Fun Asia Network. Good morning.

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1: A very good morning and welcome once again to Daybreak with me, Muriel Deesa, only on Talk 100.3, part of the Fun Asia Network. Start requesting me for the links that we were talking to you about. But right now, an all-important conversation, especially for parents. This is also for students. Now, minor legal offences can derail UAE students' US visa application. And this is according to experts. Now, for UAE families considering the US for their children's university education, even minor legal or behavioral offences could now have implications for student visa decisions. Education advisors are warning, adding another layer of uncertainty to the application process. Now, the warning comes as some families are rethinking the US as a destination or lowering the priority of American universities because of concerns around visa processing. Advisors are saying that the issue is less about a formal change in rules and more about how strictly how strict they are right now, where applications are concerned. This is according to one of the spokesperson who went on record to say that the issue was less about formal change in the rules and more about how strictly they were now being applied. The advisor said a U.S. embassy representative involved in visa processing in Abu Dhabi had apparently clarified that the rules themselves had not changed. But what is the minor offenses and how can this actually affect decisions? So for UAE students, the warning comes at a time when teenagers are building their academy and extracurricular profiles several years before university applications. According to experts, a behavior or minor legal issues that may previously have been viewed with some leniency could now have greater consequences during visa processing. Now, the message to students is therefore, not limited to university applications. Decision made during high school could have implications beyond grades, test scores, and extracurricular activities and achievements. So the expert also acknowledged that wider geopolitical developments had contributed to the uncertainty around international education and travel, although the situation now appeared to be moving towards greater formality and whenever you have a geopolitical event that are very serious, as we had earlier this year, there's always going to be a reshuffling of the deck and reprioritization of things. But yes, things appear to be a bit more normalized right now, whatever that means in these times. Start your US planning earlier. The visa caution comes alongside a broader message for UAE families. University planning should begin well before grade 12. Now, the expert said starting earlier gives students time to identify areas that they need improvement and gradually build their academic, extracurricular and personal profiles rather than trying to do everything in the final school years. Believe you me, it's never really too early. And the reason Score Plus likes to work with students when they are younger is so that you have time to change some things, improve some things and really think about some things as well. Now, the difference, the expert said, had been significant when comparing a student who starts planning in grade 10 with someone, say, who approaches the same thing in grade 12. The focus, however, is not to place unnecessary pressure on younger students, but to help them understand what lies ahead and make, informed choices. So starting conversations in grade 9 can help families spread out the work involved in preparing for universities. Waiting until later can leave students trying to build several parts of their profile with a compressed time frame. Now, one of, another expert at the same organization said that the wider international education landscape was changing, with students and families increasingly looking beyond university reputation alone. So in other words, the future of international education is not about finding one perfect destination. It is about finding the right combination of university, program, country, cost, career pathway and student fit as well. If you want to know what is building your profile going to look like in the next 3 years or 4 years from now, we can assist you with it in just a bit from now. My name is Muriel Deesa. You keep it locked to Talk 100.3, part of the Fun Asia Network. Good morning.
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3: BBC News with Roisin Hasty. Fighting has intensified between the Houthis and Saudi-led forces in Yemen. The coalition says it struck Houthi military targets in Hodeidah on the Red Sea coast. The Yemeni government says it's begun an offensive against the Houthi-held capital Sana'a. For their part, the Houthis say they've attacked targets in Saudi Arabia, including Riyadh Airport, an oil refinery and a military base. New York State has declared a state of emergency in response to a measles outbreak. More than 100 cases have been reported in New York this year, mainly in rural communities. Pennsylvania, Texas, Utah, and South Carolina are also dealing with outbreaks. President Trump has signed an executive order expanding access to tax-exempt diesel in a move that he says will bring down surging prices at the pumps for Americans. It comes as Mr. Trump is campaigning ahead of November's midterm elections. Partial results from elections in the Canadian province of Quebec suggest the separatist Parti Québécois will be the biggest party and form the next government, returning to power after more than a decade, but at this stage is expected to fall short of an overall majority. An Australian Army soldier has died and five others have been injured during a training exercise in the Northern Territory. Few details have been released about the incident at the Mount Bundy training area, which is used for live fire training. A climate delegation of more than a dozen leaders, including the Australian Prime Minister Anthony Albanese, is visiting the tiny Pacific island nation of Tuvalu. The world's second lowest lying country is particularly vulnerable to rising sea levels. And the best-selling British author and politician Geoffrey Archer has died. He was 86. He became a Conservative MP before he was 30, but later turned to writing and sold 300 million books in almost 120 countries. BBC News.
2: 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Grey coverage, vibrant colour, natural finish. All in just 5 minutes. Henna, speedy, easy hair colour. Made in Italy. Talk 100.3. 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
1: A very good morning and welcome once again to Daybreak with me, Muriel Deesaar, only on Talk 100.3, part of the Fun Asia Network. It is 34 degrees Celsius, humidity 72%, winds blowing at about 5 kilometers per hour. Good morning. Well, it is time to get into this story, and it is also very important. Probably you're already working in the UAE, but just in case you have a friend, a family, a relative that is moving here, I think you need to send them this piece of advice. So if you're moving to Dubai for work, six things every job seeker must know before they arrive. Now, from working on a tourist visa, being illegal, to documents that must be attested before you land, this is what the UAE labor law says. So Dubai is calling. That's a question for you. You might be ready for a new chapter of your life and are heading to the city to look for a job. Or perhaps you already have an offer letter in hand and you're preparing to make a move. Whatever the case may be, before you pack your bags, ensure your understanding of the UAE labor law and its associated regulations and penalties is very, very clear. This is the curated list of things all job seekers should know before coming to Dubai. You cannot work on a visit visa or a tourist visa. So being in the country on a visit visa or a tourist visa doesn't automatically mean you have been given permission to work by authorities. In fact, it's the opposite. The UAE imposes strict rules and heavy penalties against working on a visit or tourist visa, whether the work is paid or unpaid, trial shift or commission-based. Article 5 of Federal Decree Law No. 29 of 2021 states that individuals must not engage in any activity or work except in accordance with the legislation in force in the state. So Article 6 of the Cabinet Resolution No. 65 of 2022 further states that a person may not work with or without pay unless the foreigner obtains a license to do so from the competent authority. Now, a Dubai-based public relations officer said that the penalties for both employers and employees start from 50,000 dirhams in such situation. Employees also risk a deportation and, of course, a labor ban, while employers can face fines of up to 1 million as well as imprisonment. Next, you cannot receive a UAE residence visa before coming to the country. Now, a recruiter offering to issue or sell you a finalized UAE residence visa while you are still abroad is a surefire sign of a scam. So according to Mohore's website, that is Ministry of Human Resources and Emiratization, a residence visa cannot be processed for applicants outside the UAE. you must first enter the country with a valid entry permit and finalize the process in person with a medical fitness test, a biometrics collection of your Emirates ID. This is why in August, the Anti-Fraud Center at Dubai Police's General Department of Criminal Investigation launched its Be Aware of Fraud Awareness campaign, cautioning people to report fraudulent ads or messages that promote work, residency or visit visas in exchange for money, report scams via the e-crime hub or calling Dubai Police's non-emergency hotline at 901. For peace of mind, check the authenticity of any entry permit or visa application through Official General Directorate of Identity and Foreigners Affairs Dubai GDRFA platform. There is a very special visa available to job seekers. Now, if you are interested to exploring job options in the UAE, the country has made it easy to do so with the UAE Job Seeker Visa, introduced in 2022 and issued by the Federal Authority for Identity, Citizenship, Customs and Port Security, which is the ICP, which is the immigration authority in the country. This type of visa does not require a UAE-based individual or company to sponsor or host the visa for you. Now, this expert explained that you can opt for three visa durations, that is 60, 90 or 120-day visa, and use the time in the UAE to legally apply for jobs, attend your interviews, and even accept, and of course, a legitimate offer letter. So this visa category does have certain eligibility requirements. If you want to know, we can send that across to you as well. The next one is you should not be asked to pay for recruitment or visa cost. Now, Article 6, Subclause 4 of the UAE Labour Law clearly prohibits employers and recruitment agencies from charging job seekers or new hires any recruitment or visa-related cost, whether directly or indirectly. This means your entry permit and residence visa cost, medical fitness test and Emirates ID registration fees and any recruitment or headhunter fees are your employer's responsibility, not yours. So no legitimate employer will ask you to pay these costs. And if they do, it's an instant red flag. You can lodge a complaint with Mohore in such cases. The next one is you can verify your job offer before coming. So despite repeated warnings and awareness campaigns by the Dubai Police, fake job scams continue to trap job seekers. If someone offers you a job in the UAE, they must provide you with an offer letter issued by the UAE's Ministry of Human Resources and Emiratization. If you have received one and are wondering if it's legitimate, you can validate it ahead of your move by using Mohore's job offer verification tool. You can learn more about this on Verify the Validity of Your Job Offer How. We can send that across to you. The next one is get all your documents attested beforehand. If you want to hit the ground running once you're in the UAE, ensure all your documents are attested before arriving in the country. Now, the UAE government requires attested foreign documents such as birth, marriage certificates, educational qualifications, police clearance certificates and legal contracts to ensure they are authentic and valid. Without this vital step, you may face delays in processing of your employment visas or family residence visas once you're in the United Arab Emirates. Now, in general, the attestation process requires notary and authentication from your home country's Ministry of Foreign Affairs and the UAE Embassy. The document must then be verified by the UAE Ministry of Foreign Affairs, that is the MOFA. If you want to know how to attest them, we can send you that link as well. If there's anything that you're looking forward to, quickly send them in on 0586861003. My name is Mural Deesa. 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Good morning.

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3: All right, quickly, let's get into the stock markets. At market close, Dow Jones, we're talking about US here, Dow Jones seeing an upward graph, 0.18%. S&P 500 still seeing an upward graph at 0.66%. NASDAQ seeing an upward graph, 1.05%. Russell seeing an upward graph, 0.50%. WIX seeing a rise at about 1.37%. Now, US stock indexes advanced to their historical peaks, driven by strong momentum in mega cap technology firms and high-profile buyouts. The NASDAQ composite achieved a new record high, while the S&P 500 moved within striking distance of its absolute peak. Gains across major tech names like Nvidia helped mitigate concerns surrounding sticky inflation and multi-decade highs in bond yields.
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3: Now, where's the traffic out on the roads of the UAE? If you've started your journey in Sharjah, it's a whole lot better. I mean, there's still traffic, but a little bit better on E11. But I still see a whole lot of delay as well. So you've got to weigh the odds. If you are on E11, just make sure that you're checking out for the traffic route map before you head out. Traffic galore around Dubai Hospital. Traffic slowing down. Algesez Industrial Area 3rd. Also, heavy traffic on E311 City Centre. Al Zaya starts off there. There's another accident. Mohaisna 1. Very, very slow moving all the way towards Dragon Mart, and then it looks to be green and clear. Nothing really major on E311. Traffic slowing down Mall of the Emirates all the way towards Al Barsha South or Dubai Hills Mall. Even traffic also slowing down majorly D71 Dubai Mall all the way towards Dubai Design District. Heavy traffic around this is Latifa Hospital. If you headed all the way towards Marriott Hotel, very, very slow moving. In fact, even slower moving is E11 at the moment. You get towards Wafi all the way towards this is all the way towards Emirates Metro Station. Bumper to bumper traffic. Very sticky situation with another accident on that route. Heavy traffic also incoming. This is from D84. Traffic slowing down around Dubai Garden Glow and that area. Dubai Frame, the usual hotspots. But if you're using E11 and you're trying to get past Wafi Mall all the way towards Emirates, your Museum of the Future, Emirates Towers Metro Station, it is very sticky a situation. And if you're trying to move forward to get into Dubai Mall, it's even stickier. So try and avoid that if possible. Try taking a detour if you can. Otherwise, it looks to be okay. E611 is smooth like butter. There's nothing really major out. But if you're stuck in unwanted traffic, well, keep your calm, keep your cool. Eyes on the roads, that's the only thing I'll say. And ears on me. But for today, it's curtains on to the show for today. I'm going to see you tomorrow on this very show at about 7 a.m. on the dot. My name is Mural Deesa. You keep it locked to Talk 100.3. We're part of the Fun Asia Network. Don't forget to get on to our Instagram handles and show us some love. Why? Because that's what we look forward to. I'll see you tomorrow. Bye.
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2: 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I didn't. El Niño, or this year, a super El Niño. Climate scientists are warning that this time, the climate event could be one of the worst in recorded history. But how do scientists know that? And what does that mean

0: scientists are warning that this time the climate event could be one of the worst in recorded history. But how do scientists know that? And what does that mean for you, for me, for all of us? 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
1: There's a family story that we have that even back to two, when I was 2 years old, my mom had to stop me from walking out into thunderstorms.
2: No.
1: Like whenever there was a thunderstorm, I would just want to walk outside into it.
2: I will say, as a mother of young children, that's not normal. Most children, I will say, are very scared of thunderstorms.
1: It's very scared. Yeah, it's this weird, it's hard to explain. And where I grew up, I love snow, and we got really big snowstorms. I distinctly remember like when I was like 10 or 11, we had this huge blizzard, and I was able to tell my friends, like, I don't think we're going to have school for 2 days. And they're like, I don't believe you. And I was like the hero for telling them we wouldn't have, and we were right. And I just remember like, oh, I could do this. I like this. This is great.
0: Our guest on the show today is the climate scientist, Tom DiLiberto. Tom likes wild weather. He likes telling people about wild weather. But even Tom is apprehensive about the so-called super El Nino that everyone's talking about.
1: Of course I'm worried, because I know these impacts, I know these extremes impact people, and you can't not be worried about that.
0: This extreme weather event is brewing in the Pacific Ocean right now, and Tom says it's already starting to hit the world. From the BBC, I'm Tristan Redmond in London, with Asma Khalid in Washington, D.C. Today on The Global Story, what's El Nino about to do to us?
1: I was somebody who, from a very young age, was fascinated with the atmosphere. I said I wanted to be a meteorologist when I was I was 7 or 8 years old. And I had a realization when I was in grad school that part of the reason for it was I hate suspense. So I always like having some sense of what was going to come. Mm. But also, I just really like being able to tell other people about stuff that was coming so that they could be prepared for it.
0: And Tom got a job doing just that. For years, he worked for the United States government's National Oceanic and Atmospheric Administration, or NOAA, monitoring coming storms. And now he works for a nonprofit called Climate Central, helping to let people know what to expect from extreme weather events.
1: When I was at NOAA, the first job I had was working with a famine early warning system network, which basically we provided weather and climate forecasts for the world. So we would know where there might be food security or insecurity problems. And that was kind of the jumping off point for a variety of other things. I got involved with El Nino. I was one of the El Nino and La Nina forecasters for the government for a long time and a government spokesperson.
2: And what did that mean in terms of how you did your job day to day? I'm just imagining you, Tom, at your desk with like three different computer screens that monitor the climate around the world. Maybe this is absolutely not what your job looked like, but what did it entail? Can you paint a picture for us?
1: Yeah, so I had two monitors, and usually it was, yeah, not three. That's too crazy. But it's funny because like El Nino is not like a weather pattern. So it wasn't like I had like a satellite up looking at it. Now, yes. Oftentimes I would have the monitors up and I'd be looking at whether we have these climate forecasts. I would be doing, usually one side up would be, I would be coding and trying to do some investigation about the way certain things were either appearing, or I'd look back
2: at past events. Coding. Can you pause and explain that?
1: Are
2: you coding?
1: So, one thing I don't think I fully appreciated when little Tom was trying to walk out into a thunderstorm was how much being a scientist actually requires learning how to like code and take giant data sets and run it through code to give you additional information and then plot it so you can understand looking at. So a lot of my time was spent doing that sort of work in front of a computer and then also discussing it with other colleagues about what they think is going on. That was always my favorite part, was that we all would take a look at the exact same data, the exact same maps, the exact same forecasts, but we all would come to a slightly different conclusion about what was going on. And once a month, when we were forecasting El Nino, we would all get together and we would discuss what we're thinking. And it was always incredibly fascinating to like see what other people are seeing, because it's almost too much data for your brain to comprehend. And you know that it's all going to be wrong because you can't perfectly predict the future. So you need to have like a variety of viewpoints to come together to be able to give the best forecast, which is why even with something like this El Nino, which is incredibly strong, there's still uncertainty about the impact. So you're never going to have like 100% certainty about something happening. So that kind of illustrates

0: frustrated when you're actually having these conversations with other experts and you're seeing like, oh, you all, oftentimes I'd say like, you're all smarter than me and even you don't agree. So it's important to kind of get a frame about what you know and what you don't know, especially when you're communicating the risks of something that might happen.
1: Tom, can you walk us through exactly what an El Nino is? And you have to do this with the challenge of having no visual aids for our audio listeners. But this is the test we're setting you. And I should say for our listeners and viewers that you actually make explanatory cartoons for kids to understand climate and science issues. So think of me as a child. It shouldn't be too hard. And please take it away. What is El Nino?
0: So El Nino, it's such a cool thing, which is why I'm obsessed about it. So it exists because the world turns, the world spins. And that means we kind of have these specific ways that the wind blows in different parts of our planet. And across the huge amount of the Pacific Ocean, we have what's called the trade winds, which basically blow from the eastern side of the Pacific Ocean to the western side of the Pacific Ocean. So if you can imagine, you have the ability to stand on water. The western Pacific Ocean is actually higher than the eastern Pacific Ocean because the winds are constantly pushing the water to the west. Now, that also means that the western Pacific Ocean is often warmer than the eastern Pacific Ocean because it has all that tide to move across the tropics and the equator, and it gets really hot. So it gets hotter, and then you bring colder water at depth up to replace all that water that's moving to the west. So what's El Nino? But none of that I said so far is El Nino. It's like the normal thing that happens in the Pacific Ocean. And El Nino is what happens when things don't get normal anymore. The trade winds can slow down. So when the winds slow down, all of that warm water in the western Pacific Ocean can begin to slosh back to the eastern side. And that's the first telltale sign of an El Nino. But El Nino is not just an ocean thing. You may not realize this, but in the Pacific Ocean, you can literally create thunderstorms just by how warm the water is. As all that water from the ocean goes up in the atmosphere and comes down as rain, if you're moving all of this warm water from the western Pacific Ocean to the central and eastern Pacific Ocean, you're tugging where all those thunderstorms happen. And that's the key for how something in the Pacific Ocean doesn't stay in the Pacific Ocean. By moving where those thunderstorms happen, you're taking what normally is the way the atmosphere works and you jumble it up completely across the entire tropics. It's a seemingly small change, right? You're just shifting where thunderstorms tend to occur. That one small shift is all you need to create this huge tumbling of dominoes around the entire world.
1: Well, let's talk about the dominoes, Tom. Which are the dominoes that we should be most apprehensive about falling?
0: Yeah, there are certain areas of the world that when there's an El Nino that forms are always kind of at risk for some extremes in climate. That includes drought in the western Pacific Ocean, including in the Philippines and Indonesia, which can lead to there being wildfires. You also tend to see that be drier than average in Australia too, which can lead to there being an increased chance of brush fires across that part of the world. India tends to see a reduced Indian monsoon. And in a place that gets all of their rainfall in a very specific season of the year, having a reduction in the Indian monsoon can have really long-lasting effects for the rest of the year. Then moving continents to Africa, you tend to see heavy rains across the Greater Horn of Africa and East Africa. Now, this is the part of the world that right now has been suffering through drought for the better part of the last decade. And now you're kind of flipping it with a potential risk for there being floods, both of which are not good if you're trying to grow crops. Now, if we shift even further, closer to El Nino, I guess, on the eastern side, but like, let's think about South America and Central America. This usually leads to there being a really bad drought across Central America and northern parts of South America, which we have many historic cases of there being massive droughts in this part of the world, leading to a lot of issues. It tends to be drier in the Amazon, too, which can lead to there being wildfires spreading across what people call the lungs of our planet. So it's a huge portion of the planet. It's also a huge portion of the planet that provides a lot of agriculture and literally the air, fresh air that we breathe to the planet. So huge impacts globally.
2: when you talk about the situation in Central America being really bad, I was reading that this could affect the Panama Canal, just with ships getting through. And I don't know, it's been on my mind because already we hear so much about blockages and global shipping and whatnot. Is that one of the worst areas that could be affected? Do we have a sense of what places could be particularly hard hit?
0: Yeah, Panama as a country has already declared an El Nino emergency. They were one of the first countries on the planet to declare an El Nino emergency. They can see significant impacts. The water levels can get too low. If it doesn't rain a lot, you can have a reduced flow around the Panama Canal, which can slow ship traffic through the Panama Canal. So that's a huge impact. But a study came out, I'm trying to think, like 5 or 10 years ago, that looked at the global market. And which forecasts of weather and climate affect the global market. And there are two forecasts that do that, at least in the United States, and I think this is a global thing. One is the forecast of El Nino. If you forecast that, the global markets shift because they know of the impacts on certain commodities across the planet, especially...
2: Are we talking about global financial markets?
0: Global financial markets will shift because of a forecast of El Nino, because they know that certain yields of crop yields will distinctly change. And they also know that certain things, like if you're a coffee drinker, the coffee belt is across the tropics. And unfortunately, the coffee belt is primed to be impacted by El Nino. And I know coffee prices are already
2: high, yes, yeah.
0: So the expectations, there's no reason for me to believe, based upon what we normally see with El Nino, that you would expect those prices to go down anytime soon. If anything, we're going to see more climate impacts on places that produce coffee around the world, whether that's in Africa, whether that is in South America, whether that is in Asia. So because of the span of El Nino, it can have so many impacts on different sorts of goods that are sent around the world, which added on to everything else that's going on can lead to there being even higher prices. The atmosphere is very much reflecting El Nino now, and we're not even close to the peak. The peak of this event is probably going to happen around, let's say, November or December of this year. So we still have a long ways to go, and we're already seeing pretty substantial impacts on a globe that is already kind of dealing with a lot of impacts.
1: Tom, we saw this quite alarming headline last week that was doing the rounds. An organization called the Climate Impact Lab said that possibly as many as 450,000 people were projected to die from the additional heat brought on by the super El Nino. 450,000 people, really? I mean, how can they predict that? Is that accurate?
0: Yeah, I haven't been able to look at the exact methodology for it, but we do know that excessive heat, extreme heat, is incredibly dangerous. And it's one huge reason why climate change is such a dangerous thing around the world, because we've already seen, let's say, over the summer in Europe, that heat was not caused by El Nino, but we saw excessive heat mortality across much of Western Europe, in France and in Spain, and even in the UK too, because temperatures were so warm. And we know those temperatures were amplified because of climate change. So the idea here that if you're going to increase the temperatures in certain places of the world, that will have definite impacts on the amount of people who unfortunately could pass away due to heat-related illness. El Nino is a natural climate phenomenon. It's going to happen every 2 to 7 years, but it's happening on top of climate change. So you have climate change doing a whole bunch, and then El Nino is and leading that a little bit extra risk for so many people around the planet.
2: Tom, last week, scientists confirmed that this year's El Nino phenomenon is the strongest in recorded history. Can you put that into context for us?
0: This is something we do not see very often. If we go back to previous events that are talked about almost in mythical stature, the event of 1982-83, the event of 1997-98, this event is among those. So we know those events had huge, massive global impacts. there is literally nothing that we're seeing right now with this event, how strong it is now, how strong it's expected to be, that is changing that viewpoint that what we're seeing is something that is an historic event.
2: But we know it's coming, right? I mean,
0: we know it's coming.
2: Not alive in 82 to date myself, so I do not know the scope of what happened. But did scientists, were they on the news warning people of this in the way that you are now?
0: No. In fact, the famous
2: thing... It came as a surprise.
0: Yeah. The 1982-83 El Niño caught the world and scientists by surprise. And the reason for that is that the Pacific Ocean is a huge place, and we didn't have observations set up across the Pacific Ocean. So we didn't know that was coming until after the event was almost at its peak.
2: Oh.
0: And then at that point, that's too late. So after that event, they actually put in, the global community came together, and they actually put in something called the Tau buoys, which are these buoys across the Pacific Ocean that now serve as the warning sign for what's going on in the Pacific Ocean. So from that mistake led to this gargantuan effort that has now led to our ability to be able to predict the El Niños we predict today. The only reason we're able to predict this El Niño so far in advance as we did is because of efforts that we put into place in the 1980s.
1: Tom, we've been talking about El Niños for a while. Back on this show, back in June, we spoke to the climate historian Peter Frankopan. And for any of our listeners and viewers who haven't heard that episode, strongly recommend. He was talking about how you can trace the possible shortage of food which led to the French Revolution to a possible El Niño and various different parts of history which historians believe may have been affected by El Niño. All of which is to say, we've been talking about El Niño for a little while now, all through the Northern Hemisphere summer. But what impacts have already started from it? Because the stuff we're talking about right now is stuff that's happening maybe next year or later this one. But like, what's happened already? Is it true, for example, that there are fewer hurricanes this September because of El Niño? Or is that a misunderstanding?
0: Oh, yeah, it's exactly right. We've already seen so many impacts from El Niño. So usually El Niño means less hurricanes in the Atlantic Ocean. And this year, when we say less hurricanes, we mean no hurricanes.
2: Mm-hmm.
0: There has yet to be a single hurricane.
2: And we're in hurricane season.
0: We're past the peak of hurricane season. This is the longest drought to start a season on record. The previous record was, I believe, the 10th or the 11th of September.
2: Though I will say, Tom, I mean, as someone who has family in Florida, like, that's also candidly a blessing for some people who live through hurricane season after hurricane season to think, well, hey, this year, for some folks who live in the path of hurricanes, I can imagine there's a sense of relief.
0: Oh, for sure. And we've seen so many years in the past where we've seen the exact opposite of this year, where we've seen record-breaking number of hurricanes. But on the flip side, you just go into the Eastern Pacific and they are seeing an overactive year of overactive years. We've had Category 5 storms form in 36 hours, going from 30-mile-an-hour winds to 150, 160, 170. We've seen Hawaii be impacted by not one, but multiple hurricanes. In fact, they might be impacted by another one coming up, dropping up to 3 feet of rain on the Big Island. So,
1: okay, so fewer hurricanes in the Atlantic, but more in the Pacific.
0: More in the Eastern Pacific.
2: So, Tom, are you more optimistic about the world's ability to handle and navigate the effects of this El Niño because we know it's coming, because we have these monitoring systems?
0: Yeah. At no point in our previous global history have we had the ability to monitor our planet like we do now. We have no excuse. So I am optimistic that with the amount of knowledge we have and the forecast time that we've provided for this El Niño, that we can mitigate some of the largest impacts, but there's still a lot of work to be done. And as someone who has been tracking how popular and viral the El Niño phrase is over many El Niños, I have never seen more people talking about El Niño than I've seen in any year previous to this one. Even compared to the event in 2015-2016, which is where the phrase Godzilla El Niño came to be. Now, that's good and bad. I feel like there are probably, I always say, like, in an El Niño year, people blame literally everything on El Niño. Like, it'll rain on their picnic, and they're like, oh, El Niño caused that. Oh, it's El Niño. Like, that's probably not the case. But there's enough places around the planet where that is the case, so I'm okay with it. But yeah, you can't you can't blame El Nino for not bringing in your homework. It's not something you can do.
1: Mm-hmm. Okay, well, Tom, awareness is one thing, though, but action is another. Are governments taking action, doing things to mitigate and plan for the worst that could be coming?
0: Yeah, that's a big question. And there is enough awareness of among countries who've implemented early warning systems, helped develop early warning systems with other countries, or in a lot of the places we've already noted in Africa and Central America and across Asia. But there is a difference with this El Nino, is that when I mentioned the first thing that I did was with the Famine Early Warning System Network, that was run through the U.S. Agency for International Development, or USAID. The USAID doesn't exist anymore. So I think that's part of the reason why governments and agencies like the World Meteorological Organization are being so vocal about this right now, is because we are existing in a different landscape with this sort of major global event than we have in the past.
2: Tom, you worked previously in the government. You were part of the U.S. National Oceanic and Atmospheric Administration until last year when your job ended. You were fired as part of the DOGE campaign. I'm sure many of our listeners are familiar with that. That was the initiative by the Trump administration, as well as Elon Musk at the time, who said that they were trying to limit and deal with government inefficiencies and curb costs. That was the Trump administration's perspective. There are, of course, a number of civil servants who have been outspoken also disagreeing with that assessment around government efficiencies. I know that you have spoken out criticizing the current administration's dealing with climate change. You also spoke at a roundtable on Capitol Hill led by Democrats last year about this all. And this makes me wonder to what degree you feel like the conversations here have become rather partisan in this moment. It sounds like you're ringing the alarm bells about El Nino. You say governments around the world ought to be paying attention. And yet this conversation, it seems, has followed along somewhat partisan lines here in the United States. And does that affect how we think about El Nino?
0: Yeah, the one thing that I always emphasize is that during my entire time at NOAA, at no point did I ever think about who part of the United States voted for before giving them information. I think part of the reason why I've been so outspoken is that I know that the laws of physics don't care who you voted for. Climate change doesn't care where you live. It's going to affect everybody, and we've seen so many impacts. I've been lucky enough in my career at NOAA to be able to work with so many other scientists around the world who get provided information by NOAA. So I also know that there was fear after all the cuts to NOAA about whether those international relationships would keep going as they go. And when it comes to these impacts, the difficulty for me is that, like, you're just saying what the science is. It's difficult as people who are, let's be frank, a bunch of nerds who just are spending like this is their career. Like, I fell in love with the sky well before I understood politics, and we're just obsessive people who just want to study this and tell people about it. And this idea that like that aspect has become partisan is really is scary. And because of the impacts in the United States and the amount of people who got fired, it's led to a reduction in the number of people who work at NOAA, which has led to there being less people who work for the National Weather Service, which has led to there being issues over the last year and a half or so of certain offices not having enough staff certain times of the year. There's been less trust in the public in the National Weather Service offices because of that. And once you break trust, it's really, really hard to rebuild. And that's what it scares me, because a weather forecast, a climate forecast, these El Nino forecasts are only as good as whether people trust you.
1: Okay, well, Tom, you don't work for the government anymore, but you're still in the telling people about science and climate game. There was a thing you just said there where you said all you can do is provide the information so that people can make the best decisions for themselves. What are the best decisions that people should be making right now?
0: Yeah, so if you're, like, you're in the United States right now, let's say you live in Southern California, live along the Gulf Coast, you should be expecting there'll be some pretty heavy rain coming this wet season. So if you know you live in an area that's prone to flash floods, if you know you live in an area that could be impacted by mudslides, you should be thinking ahead. Do you have an emergency kit to be able to deal with power being knocked out? Do you know your evacuation routes? These are things that you can plan ahead of time. We always say the most important time to plan for extreme weather is when the extreme weather is not happening. It's in the off season. It's right now for a lot of places, because you don't want to be having these questions while you're actually dealing with these impacts. And we've already seen in the West Coast from all these hurricanes, we've seen massive beach erosion in so many places. We've seen buildings fall into the sea. So coastal flooding is also a huge issue. So a lot of these factors that you might probably have in the back of your head in any given year might be rising more to the front of your head as we move now into the peak time for El Nino.
1: Tom, how are you feeling about it all? At the start of this conversation, you described to us going out into the thunderstorms when you were a kid. Do you think you could be going out into the thunderstorms when this El Nino starts hitting the US, or do you feel more of a sense of trepidation or anxiety about it all?
0: You know, I think I
1: should say to our listeners that we don't encourage anyone to go out into thunderstorms because it could be dangerous.
0: My mom grabbed me. She did not let me go out into the thunderstorm. So I looked through a window. You know, I'd be lying to you as someone who's a climate scientist who's been looking at how things are, that I exist in this world with a bit of trepidation, El Nino or not, just based upon the trends we've seen in extreme weather around the planet. You know, as someone who grew up loving extreme weather, as I've gotten older and now I have two kids, like you're not going to find me chasing tornadoes or trying to go into a hurricane or anything like that. I'm much rather be looking at it from afar. But of course I'm worried, because I know these extremes impact people, and you can't not be worried about that.
2: Tom, thank you so much for joining us.
1: It's been a total pleasure talking with you, Tom. Thank you.
0: Yeah, thanks for having me.
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4: BBC News with Roisin Hasty. Fighting has intensified between the Houthis and Saudi-led forces in Yemen. The coalition says it struck Houthi military targets in Hodeidah on the Red Sea coast. The Yemeni government says it's begun an offensive against the Houthi-held capital Sana'a. For their part, the Houthis say they've attacked targets in Saudi Arabia, including Riyadh Airport, an oil refinery and a military base. New York State has declared a state of emergency in response to a measles outbreak. More than 100 cases have been reported in New York this year, mainly in rural communities. Pennsylvania, Texas, Utah, and South Carolina are also dealing with outbreaks. President Trump has signed an executive order expanding access to tax-exempt diesel in a move that he says will bring down surging prices at the pumps for Americans. It comes as Mr. Trump is campaigning ahead of November's midterm elections. Partial results from elections in the Canadian province of Quebec suggest the separatist Parti Québécois will be the biggest party and form the next government, returning to power after more than a decade. But to this stage, it's expected to fall short of an overall majority. An Australian Army soldier has died and five others have been injured during a training exercise in the Northern Territory. Few details have been released about the incident at the Mount Bundy training area, which is used for live fire training. A climate delegation of more than a dozen leaders, including the Australian Prime Minister Anthony Albanese, is visiting the tiny Pacific island nation of Tuvalu. The world's second lowest-lying country is particularly vulnerable to rising sea levels. And the best-selling British author and politician Geoffrey Archer has died. He was 86. He became a Conservative MP before he was 30, but later turned to writing and sold 300 million books in almost 120 countries. BBC News.
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2: BBC News with Roisin Hasty. Fighting has intensified between the Houthis and Saudi-led forces in targets in Hodeidah on the Red Sea coast. The Yemeni government says it's begun an offensive against the Houthi-held capital Sana'a. For their part, the Houthis say they've attacked targets in Saudi Arabia, including Riyadh Airport, an oil refinery and a military base. New York State has declared a state of emergency in response to a measles outbreak. More than 100 cases have been reported in New York this year, mainly in rural communities. Pennsylvania, Texas, Utah, and South Carolina are also dealing with outbreaks. President Trump has signed an executive order expanding access to tax-exempt diesel in a move that he says will bring down surging prices at the pumps for Americans. It comes as Mr. Trump is campaigning ahead of November's midterm elections. Partial results from elections in the Canadian province of Quebec suggest the separatist Parti Québécois will be the biggest party and form the next government, returning to power after more than a decade, but to this stage is expected to fall short of an overall majority. An Australian Army soldier has died and five others have been injured during a training exercise in the Northern Territory. Few details have been released about the incident at the Mount Bundy training area, which is used for live fire training. A climate delegation of more than a dozen leaders, including the Australian Prime Minister Anthony Albanese, is visiting the tiny Pacific island nation of Tuvalu. The world's second lowest-lying country is particularly vulnerable to rising sea levels. And the best-selling British author and politician Geoffrey Archer has died. He was 86. He became a Conservative MP before he was 30, but later turned to writing and sold 300 million books in almost 120 countries. BBC News.
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1: BBC News with Roisin Hasty. Fighting has intensified between the Houthis and Saudi-led forces in Yemen. The coalition says it struck Houthi military targets in Hodeidah on the Red Sea coast. The Yemeni government says it's begun an offensive against the Houthi-held capital Sana'a. For their part, the Houthis say they've attacked targets in Saudi Arabia, including Riyadh Airport, an oil refinery and a military base. New York State has declared a state of emergency in response to a measles outbreak. More than 100 cases have been reported in New York this year, mainly in rural communities. Pennsylvania, Texas, Utah, and South Carolina are also dealing with outbreaks. President Trump has signed an executive order expanding access to tax-exempt diesel in a move that he says will bring down surging prices at the pumps for Americans. It comes as Mr. Trump is campaigning ahead of November's midterm elections. Partial results from elections in the Canadian province of Quebec suggest the separatist party Québécois will be the biggest party and form the next government, returning to power after more than a decade, but to this stage is expected to fall short of an overall majority. An Australian Army soldier has died and five others have been injured during a training exercise in the Northern Territory. Few details have been released about the incident at the Mount Bundy training area, which is used for live fire training. A climate delegation of more than a dozen leaders, including the Australian Prime Minister Anthony Albanese, is visiting the tiny Pacific island nation of Tuvalu. The world's second lowest lying country is particularly vulnerable to rising sea levels. And the best-selling British author and politician Geoffrey Archer has died. He was 86. He became a Conservative MP before he was 30, but later turned to writing and sold 300 million books in almost 120 countries. BBC News.
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2: From the sports desk, this is Muriel Deesa. In football, Harry Kane will write another chapter in his illustrious England history by equaling Peter Shilton's record tally of 125 caps if he plays a part in the UEFA Nations League meeting for the Czech Republic at Wembley. England's captain is already his country's record scorer with 89 goals in 124 appearances in a full international career. He started by opening his account 79 seconds into his debut. Since that 4-0 win against Lithuania at Wembley in March 2015, he has been England's mainstay. He is still irreplaceable at 33 and their top scorer in major tournaments with 21 goals in 36 appearances across six of those showpieces, ahead of Gary's 10 goals in 18 appearances. In Formula One, Max Verstappen says his victory at the Bahrain Grand Prix in Malaysia was a really special and emotional moment after Red Bull claimed their first win of 2026. Verstappen was at his best as he mastered the mixed conditions and safety car restarts to beat championship leader Kimi Antonelli and maintain his streak of winning at least one race every season since joining Red Bull in 2016. Only 2 months ago, Verstappen's future was in the spotlight, but he signed a new Red Bull contract during the summer break to stay with the team until at least the end of 2030. And Malaysia highlighted why the Dutchman had so much faith in the Milton squad. In tennis, Daniil Medvedev was defaulted for hitting a spectator in the face with a ball as Novak Djokovic took his impeccable record at the China Open to 33-0 and moved one win away from a first title of 2026. Medvedev accidentally struck the fan around the left eye while trailing 7-5-5-3 and 3 points from defeat in Monday's punishing semi-final in Beijing, during which Djokovic saved 16 of the 18 breakpoints he faced. Daniil Medvedev, who will now lose all points and prize money earned from the event, hit a backhand into the stands after the ball deflected off a wall following a winner from Djokovic. In cricket, days after securing the Asian Games gold in Japan, India will face West Indies in a five-match T20 international series, which gets underway in Lucknow. 12 of the 14 players who were part of the Asian Games squad are also in the squad for West Indies T20 internationals, and the final 11 in Lucknow will closely resemble the one that faced Pakistan in the gold medal contest. The key question for India will center on the personnel at the top of the order. India had Abhishek Sharma and Vaibhav Suryavanshi open the batting at the Asian Games, with Sanju Samson coming in at number 3. However, they are likely to go back to picking two out of the three in the 11, with Ishan Kishan slotting in at number three. Sanju Samson had a below par time in Japan, but is likely to retain his place after back-to-back 50s in the T20 internationals against Afghanistan. Abhishek is expected to be a lock-in, and that would mean Suryavanshi will have to wait for his opportunity. The rest of the middle order is likely to feature the usual suspects in Shreyas Iyer, Tilak Verma, Shivam Dubey and Nitish Kumar Reddy. And that's all from the Sports Desk with me, Muriel Deesa, only on Talk 100.3, part of the Fun Asia Network.
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2: BBC News with Roisin Hasty. Fighting has intensified between the Houthis and Saudi-led forces in Yemen. The Yemeni government says it's begun an offensive against the Houthi-held capital Sana'a. For their part, the Houthis say they've attacked targets in Saudi Arabia, including Riyadh Airport, an oil refinery and a military base. New York State has declared a state of emergency in response to a measles outbreak. More than 100 cases have been reported in New York this year, mainly in rural communities. Pennsylvania, Texas, Utah, and South Carolina are also dealing with outbreaks. President Trump has signed an executive order expanding access to tax-exempt diesel in a move that he says will bring down surging prices at the pumps for Americans. It comes as Mr. Trump is campaigning ahead of November's midterm elections. Partial results from elections in the Canadian province of Quebec suggest the separatist Parti Québécois will be the biggest party and form the next government, returning to power after more than a decade, but to this stage is expected to fall short of an overall majority. An Australian Army soldier has died and five others have been injured during a training exercise in the Northern Territory. Few details have been released about the incident at the Mount Bundy training area, which is used for live fire training. A climate delegation of more than a dozen leaders, including the Australian Prime Minister Anthony Albanese, is visiting the tiny Pacific island nation of Tuvalu. The world's second lowest lying country is particularly vulnerable to rising sea levels. And the best-selling British author and politician Geoffrey Archer has died. He was 86. He became a Conservative MP before he was 30, but later turned to writing and sold 300 million books in almost 120 countries. BBC News.
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1: BBC News with Roisin Hasty. Fighting has intensified between the Houthis and Saudi-led forces in Yemen. The coalition says it struck Houthi military targets in Hodeidah on the Red Sea coast. The Yemeni government says it's begun an offensive against the Houthi-held capital Sana'a. For their part, the Houthis say they've attacked targets in Saudi Arabia, including Riyadh Airport, an oil refinery and a military base. New York State has declared a state of emergency in response to a measles outbreak. More than 100 cases have been reported in New York this year, mainly in rural communities. Pennsylvania, Texas, Utah, and South Carolina are also dealing with outbreaks. President Trump has signed an executive order expanding access to tax-exempt diesel in a move that he says will bring down surging prices at the pumps for Americans. It comes as Mr. Trump is campaigning ahead of November's midterm elections. Partial results from elections in the Canadian province of Quebec suggest the separatist Parti Québécois will be the biggest party and form the next government, returning to power after more than a decade, but at this stage is expected to fall short of an overall majority. An Australian Army soldier has died and five others have been injured during a training exercise in the Northern Territory. Few details have been released about the incident at the Mount Bundy training area, which is used for live fire training. A climate delegation of more than a dozen leaders, including the Australian Prime Minister Anthony Albanese, is visiting the tiny Pacific island nation of Tuvalu. The world's second lowest lying country is particularly vulnerable to rising sea levels. And the best-selling British author and politician Geoffrey Archer has died. He was 86. He became a Conservative MP before he was 30, but later turned to writing and sold 300 million books in almost 120 countries. BBC News.
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1: BBC News with Jane Steele. Across France, demonstrations are taking place in support of students who've been demanding more investment in classrooms and run-down buildings, started last month in Paris and then spread around the country. School blockades have been accompanied by frequent outbreaks of vandalism and clashes with police. Police in India's capital, Delhi, have briefly detained the leader of the main opposition Congress party, Rahul Gandhi, during a protest demanding the resignation of the country's election chief. There have been protests for days over a controversial revision of voter rolls. OpenAI's chief strategy officer has apologised to an Australian parliamentary committee after one of its artificial intelligence models gained unauthorised access to government websites during testing. The incident in June targeted Australia's healthcare portal, but authorities weren't alerted until weeks later. The British government is making a last-ditch effort to persuade Israel not to close the British consulate in East Jerusalem on Thursday. Israel said it would shut the mission in retaliation for UK sanctions on illegal settlements in the occupied West Bank. The literacy campaign group PEN America says a record number of books were banned in US public schools during the last academic year. Nearly 12,000 bans were recorded, with the vast majority in Texas and Florida. The disgraced American television evangelist Jim Baker has died at the age of 86. Baker and his then-wife Tammy Faye made millions through his Praise the Lord ministry. In 1989, he was jailed on mail and wire fraud charges, some relating to hush money paid to a young woman. BBC News.
0: 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Grey coverage, vibrant colour, natural finish. All in just 5 minutes. Henna Speedy Easy Hair Colour. 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
1: BBC News with Jane Steele. Across France, demonstrations are taking place in support of students who've been demanding more investment in high schools. The student protests over a lack of teachers, overcrowded classrooms and run-down buildings started last month in Paris and then spread around the country. School blockades have been accompanied by frequent outbreaks of vandalism and clashes with police. Police in India's capital, Delhi, have briefly detained the leader of the main opposition Congress party, Rahul Gandhi, during a protest demanding the resignation of the country's election chief. There have been protests for days over a controversial revision of voter rolls. OpenAI's chief strategy officer has apologised to an Australian parliamentary committee after one of its artificial intelligence models gained unauthorised access to government websites during testing. The incident in June targeted Australia's healthcare portal, but authorities weren't alerted until weeks later. The British government is making a last-ditch effort to persuade Israel not to close the British consulate in East Jerusalem on Thursday. Israel said it would shut the mission in retaliation for UK sanctions on illegal settlements in the occupied West Bank. The literacy campaign group PEN America says a record number of books were banned in US public schools during the last academic year. Nearly 12,000 bans were recorded, with the vast majority in Texas and Florida. The disgraced American television evangelist Jim Baker has died at the age of 86. Baker and his then-wife Tammy Faye made millions through his Praise the Lord ministry. In 1989, he was jailed on mail and wire fraud charges, some relating to hush money paid to a young woman. BBC News.
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2: From the sports desk, this is Muriel Deesa. In football, Harry Kane will write another chapter in his illustrious England history by equaling Peter Shilton's record tally of 125 caps if he plays a part in the UEFA Nations League meeting with the Czech Republic at Wembley. England's captain is already his country's record scorer. With 89 goals in 124 appearances in a full international career, he started by opening his account 79 seconds into his debut. Since that 4-0 win against Lithuania at Wembley in March 2015, he has been England's mainstay. He is still irreplaceable at 33 and their top scorer in major tournaments with 21 goals in 36 appearances across six of those showpieces, ahead of Gary's 10 goals in 18 appearances. In Formula One, Max Verstappen says his victory at the Bahrain Grand Prix in Malaysia was a really special and emotional moment after Red Bull claimed their first win of 2026. Verstappen was at his best as he mastered the mixed conditions and safety car restarts to beat championship leader Kimi Antonelli and maintain his streak of winning at least one race every season since joining Red Bull in 2016. Only 2 months ago, Verstappen's future was in the spotlight, but he signed a new Red Bull contract during the summer break to stay with the team until at least the end of 2030. And Malaysia highlighted why the Dutchman had so much faith in the Milton squad. In tennis, Daniil Medvedev was defaulted for hitting a spectator in the face with a ball as Novak Djokovic took his impeccable record at the China Open to 33-0 and moved one win away from a first title of 2026. Medvedev accidentally struck the fan around the left eye while trailing 7-5, 5-3 and 3 points from defeat in Monday's punishing semi-final in Beijing, during which Djokovic saved 16 of the 18 breakpoints he faced. Daniil Medvedev, who will now lose all points and prize money earned from the event, hit a backhand into the stands after the ball deflected off a wall following a winner from Djokovic. In cricket, days after securing the Asian Games gold in Japan, India will face West Indies in a five-match T20 international series, which gets underway in Lucknow. 12 of the 14 players who were part of the Asian Games squad are also in the squad for West Indies T20 internationals, and the final 11 in Lucknow will closely resemble the one that faced Pakistan in the gold medal contest. The key question for India will centre on the personnel at the top of the order. India had Abhishek Sharma and Vaibhav Suryavanshi open the batting at the Asian Games, with Sanju Samson coming in at number 3. However, they are likely to go back to picking two out of the three in the 11, with Ishan Kishan slotting in at number 3. Sanju Samson had a below par time in Japan, but is likely to retain his place after back-to-back 50s in the T20 internationals against Afghanistan. Abhishek is expected to be a lock-in, and that would mean Suryavanshi will have to wait for his opportunity. The rest of the middle order is likely to feature the usual suspects in Shreyas Iyer, Tilak Verma, Shivam Dubey and Nitish Kumar Reddy. And that's all from the Sports Desk with me, Muriel Deesa, only on Talk 100.3, part of the Fun Asia Network.
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2: BBC News with Jane Steele. Across France, demonstrations are taking place in support of students who've been demanding more investment in overcrowded classrooms and run-down buildings, started last month in Paris and then spread around the country. School blockades have been accompanied by frequent outbreaks of vandalism and clashes with police. Police in India's capital, Delhi, have briefly detained the leader of the main opposition Congress party, Rahul Gandhi, during a protest demanding the resignation of the country's election chief. There have been protests for days over a controversial revision of voter rolls. OpenAI's chief strategy officer has apologised to an Australian parliamentary committee after one of its artificial intelligence models gained unauthorised access to government websites during testing. The incident in June targeted Australia's healthcare portal, but authorities weren't alerted until weeks later. The British government is making a last-ditch effort to persuade Israel not to close the British consulate in East Jerusalem on Thursday. Israel said it would shut the mission in retaliation for UK sanctions on illegal settlements in the occupied West Bank. The literacy campaign group PEN America says a record number of books were banned in US public schools during the last academic year. Nearly 12,000 bans were recorded, with the vast majority in Texas and Florida. The disgraced American television evangelist Jim Baker has died at the age of 86. Baker and his then-wife Tammy Faye made millions through his Praise the Lord ministry. In 1989, he was jailed on mail and wire fraud charges, some relating to hush money paid to a young woman. BBC News.
1: 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All in just 5 minutes. Henna Speedy Easy Hair Colour. Made in Italy. 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
1: BBC News with Jane Steele. Across France, demonstrations are taking place in support of students who've been demanding more investment in high schools. The student protests over a lack of teachers, overcrowded classrooms and run-down buildings started last month in Paris and then spread around the country. School blockades have been accompanied by frequent outbreaks of vandalism and clashes with police. Police in India's capital, Delhi, have briefly detained the leader of the main opposition Congress party, Rahul Gandhi, during a protest demanding the resignation of the country's election chief. There have been protests for days over a controversial revision of voter rolls. OpenAI's chief strategy officer has apologised to an Australian parliamentary committee after one of its artificial intelligence models gained unauthorised access to government websites during testing. The incident in June targeted Australia's healthcare portal, but authorities weren't alerted until weeks later. The British government is making a last-ditch effort to persuade Israel not to close the British consulate in East Jerusalem on Thursday. Israel said it would shut the mission in retaliation for UK sanctions on illegal settlements in the occupied West Bank. The literacy campaign group PEN America says a record number of books were banned in US public schools during the last academic year. Nearly 12,000 bans were recorded, with the vast majority in Texas and Florida. The disgraced American television evangelist Jim Baker has died at the age of 86. Baker and his then-wife Tammy Faye made millions through his Praise the Lord ministry. In 1989, he was jailed on mail and wire fraud charges, some relating to hush money paid to a young woman. BBC News.
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2: BBC News with Jane Steele. Across France, demonstrations are taking place in support of students who've been demanding more investment. Student protests over a lack of teachers, overcrowded classrooms and run-down buildings started last month in Paris and then spread around the country. School blockades have been accompanied by frequent outbreaks of vandalism and clashes with police. Police in India's capital, Delhi, have briefly detained the leader of the main opposition Congress party, Rahul Gandhi, during a protest demanding the resignation of the country's election chief. There have been protests for days over a controversial revision of voter rolls. OpenAI's chief strategy officer has apologised to an Australian parliamentary committee after one of its artificial intelligence models gained unauthorised access to government websites during testing. The incident in June targeted Australia's healthcare portal, but authorities weren't alerted until weeks later. The British government is making a last-ditch effort to persuade Israel not to close the British consulate in East Jerusalem on Thursday. Israel said it would shut the mission in retaliation for UK sanctions on illegal settlements in the occupied West Bank. The literacy campaign group PEN America says a record number of books were banned in US public schools during the last academic year. Nearly 12,000 bans were recorded, with the vast majority in Texas and Florida. The disgraced American television evangelist Jim Baker has died at the age of 86. Baker and his then-wife Tammy Faye made millions through his Praise the Lord ministry. In 1989, he was jailed on mail and wire fraud charges, some relating to hush money paid to a young woman. BBC News.
1: 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All in just 5 minutes. Henna Speedy Easy Hair Colour. 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
1: BBC News with Jane Steele. Across France, demonstrations are taking place in support of students who've been demanding more investment in high schools. The student protests over a lack of teachers, overcrowded classrooms and run-down buildings started last month in Paris and then spread around the country. School blockades have been accompanied by frequent outbreaks of vandalism and clashes with police. Police in India's capital, Delhi, have briefly detained the leader of the main opposition Congress party, Rahul Gandhi, during a protest demanding the resignation of the country's election chief. There have been protests for days over a controversial revision of voter rolls. OpenAI's chief strategy officer has apologised to an Australian parliamentary committee after one of its artificial intelligence models gained unauthorised access to government websites during testing. The incident in June targeted Australia's healthcare portal, but authorities weren't alerted until weeks later. The British government is making a last-ditch effort to persuade Israel not to close the British consulate in East Jerusalem on Thursday. Israel said it would shut the mission in retaliation for UK sanctions on illegal settlements in the occupied West Bank. The literacy campaign group PEN America says a record number of books were banned in US public schools during the last academic year. Nearly 12,000 bans were recorded, with the vast majority in Texas and Florida. The disgraced American television evangelist Jim Baker has died at the age of 86. Baker and his then-wife Tammy Faye made millions through his Praise the Lord ministry. In 1989, he was jailed on mail and wire fraud charges, some relating to hush money paid to a young woman. BBC News.
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2: BBC News with Jane Steele. Across France, demonstrations are taking place in support of students who've been demanding more investment in overcrowded classrooms and run-down buildings, started last month in Paris and then spread around the country. School blockades have been accompanied by frequent outbreaks of vandalism and clashes with police. Police in India's capital, Delhi, have briefly detained the leader of the main opposition Congress party, Rahul Gandhi, during a protest demanding the resignation of the country's election chief. There have been protests for days over a controversial revision of voter rolls. OpenAI's chief strategy officer has apologised to an Australian parliamentary committee after one of its artificial intelligence models gained unauthorised access to government websites during testing. The incident in June targeted Australia's healthcare portal, but authorities weren't alerted until weeks later. The British government is making a last-ditch effort to persuade Israel not to close the British consulate in East Jerusalem on Thursday. Israel said it would shut the mission in retaliation for UK sanctions on illegal settlements in the occupied West Bank. The literacy campaign group PEN America says a record number of books were banned in US public schools during the last academic year. Nearly 12,000 bans were recorded, with the vast majority in Texas and Florida. The disgraced American television evangelist Jim Baker has died at the age of 86. Baker and his then-wife Tammy Faye made millions through his Praise the Lord ministry. In 1989, he was jailed on mail and wire fraud charges, some relating to hush money paid to a young woman. BBC News.
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1: BBC News with Jane Steele. Across France, demonstrations are taking place in support of students who've been demanding more investment in high schools. The student protests over a lack of teachers, overcrowded classrooms and run-down buildings started last month in Paris and then spread around the country. School blockades have been accompanied by frequent outbreaks of vandalism and clashes with police. Police in India's capital, Delhi, have briefly detained the leader of the main opposition Congress party, Rahul Gandhi, during a protest demanding the resignation of the country's election chief. There have been protests for days over a controversial revision of voter rolls. OpenAI's chief strategy officer has apologised to an Australian parliamentary committee after one of its artificial intelligence models gained unauthorised access to government websites during testing. The incident in June targeted Australia.

0: Australia's healthcare portal, but authorities weren't alerted until weeks later. The British government is making a last-ditch effort to persuade Israel not to close the British consulate in East Jerusalem on Thursday. Israel said it would shut the mission in retaliation for UK sanctions on illegal settlements in the occupied West Bank. The literacy campaign group PEN America says a record number of books were banned in US public schools during the last academic year. Nearly 12,000 bans were recorded, with the vast majority in Texas and Florida. The disgraced American television evangelist Jim Baker has died at the age of 86. Baker and his then-wife Tammy Faye made millions through his Praise the Lord ministry. In 1989, he was jailed on mail and wire fraud charges, some relating to hush money paid to a young woman. BBC News.
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2: BBC News with Jane Steele. Across France, demonstrations are taking place in support of students who've been demanding more investment in protests over overcrowded classrooms and run-down buildings, started last month in Paris and then spread around the country. School blockades have been accompanied by frequent outbreaks of vandalism and clashes with police. Police in India's capital, Delhi, have briefly detained the leader of the main opposition Congress party, Rahul Gandhi, during a protest demanding the resignation of the country's election chief. There have been protests for days over a controversial revision of voter rolls. OpenAI's chief strategy officer has apologised to an Australian parliamentary committee after one of its artificial intelligence models gained unauthorised access to government websites during testing. The incident in June targeted Australia's healthcare portal, but authorities weren't alerted until weeks later. The British government is making a last-ditch effort to persuade Israel not to close the British consulate in East Jerusalem on Thursday. Israel said it would shut the mission in retaliation for UK sanctions on illegal settlements in the occupied West Bank. The literacy campaign group PEN America says a record number of books were banned in US public schools during the last academic year. Nearly 12,000 bans were recorded, with the vast majority in Texas and Florida. The disgraced American television evangelist Jim Baker has died at the age of 86. Baker and his then-wife Tammy Faye made millions through his Praise the Lord ministry. In 1989, he was jailed on mail and wire fraud charges, some relating to hush money paid to a young woman. BBC News.
1: 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All in just 5 minutes. 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
1: BBC News with Jane Steele. Across France, demonstrations are taking place in support of students who've been demanding more investment in high schools. The student protests over a lack of teachers, overcrowded classrooms and run-down buildings started last month in Paris and then spread around the country. School blockades have been accompanied by frequent outbreaks of vandalism and clashes with police. Police in India's capital, Delhi, have briefly detained the leader of the main opposition Congress party, Rahul Gandhi, during a protest demanding the resignation of the country's election chief. There have been protests for days over a controversial revision of voter rolls. OpenAI's chief strategy officer has apologised to an Australian parliamentary committee after one of its artificial intelligence models gained unauthorised access to government websites during testing. The incident in June targeted Australia's healthcare portal, but authorities weren't alerted until weeks later. The British government is making a last-ditch effort to persuade Israel not to close the British consulate in East Jerusalem on Thursday. Israel said it would shut the mission in retaliation for UK sanctions on illegal settlements in the occupied West Bank. The literacy campaign group PEN America says a record number of books were banned in US public schools during the last academic year. Nearly 12,000 bans were recorded, with the vast majority in Texas and Florida. The disgraced American television evangelist Jim Baker has died at the age of 86. Baker and his then-wife Tammy Faye made millions through his Praise the Lord ministry. In 1989, he was jailed on mail and wire fraud charges, some relating to hush money paid to a young woman. BBC News.
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2: BBC News with Emily Thomas. Germany's former foreign spy chief, August Hanning, has been arrested by Foreign Power. He led the agency for 7 years from the late 90s. German media reports the material includes sensitive assessments on Iran's nuclear programme and Russia's military. Police and protesters have clashed in several French cities as nationwide demonstrations take place to call for more investment in schools. In Toulouse, police fired tear gas at demonstrators. Hundreds of schools across the country remain closed. A Spanish judge has lifted an arrest warrant for the exiled Catalan former separatist leader Carlos Puigdemont. The move clears the way for his return to Spain ahead of a general election next month. Kenya has announced the first confirmed case of Ebola in the country. The patient, a Kenyan citizen, arrived from the Democratic Republic of Congo through Uganda over the weekend and has since died. Police in India's capital, Delhi, have briefly detained the leader of the main opposition Congress Party, Rahul Gandhi, during a protest demanding the resignation of the country's election chief. There have been protests for days over a controversial revision of voter rolls. Indonesia says it will halt a project that was set to clear several thousand square kilometres of land for rice production. The programme was launched to reduce reliance on imports, but Indonesia says it's now reached rice self-sufficiency. Thousands of customers of the British fashion retailer ASOS have reported receiving a push notification from its app claiming its system has been hacked. ASOS has not yet commented. And items from the personal archive of the influential American film director Stanley Kubrick are going to auction for the first time. Along among the lots are the blue dresses worn by the twins in the 1980s horror film The Shining. Public viewing starts next week. World News from the BBC.
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0: 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Hey.

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1: BBC News with Emily Thomas. Germany's former foreign spy chief, August Hanning, has been arrested on suspicion of espionage and attempting to pass state secrets to a foreign power. He led the agency for 7 years from the late 90s. German media reports say the material includes sensitive assessments on Iran's nuclear programme and Russia's military. Police and protesters have clashed in several French cities as nationwide demonstrations take place to call for more investment in schools. In Toulouse, police fired tear gas at demonstrators. Hundreds of schools across the country remain closed. A Spanish judge has lifted an arrest warrant for the exiled Catalan former separatist leader Carlos Puigdemont. The move clears the way for his return to Spain ahead of a general election next month. Kenya has announced the first confirmed case of Ebola in the country. The patient, a Kenyan citizen, arrived from the Democratic Republic of Congo through Uganda over the weekend and has since died. Police in India's capital, Delhi, have briefly detained the leader of the main opposition Congress Party, Rahul Gandhi, during a protest demanding the resignation of the country's election chief. There have been protests for days over a controversial revision of voter rolls. Indonesia says it will halt a project that was set to clear several thousand square kilometres of land for rice production. The programme was launched to reduce reliance on imports, but Indonesia says it's now reached rice self-sufficiency. Thousands of customers of the British fashion retailer ASOS have reported receiving a push notification from its app claiming its system has been hacked. ASOS has not yet commented. And items from the personal archive of the influential American film director Stanley Kubrick are going to auction for the first time. Along among the lots are the blue dresses worn by the twins in the 1980s horror film The Shining. Public viewing starts next week. World News from the BBC.
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2: BBC News with Emily Thomas. Germany's former foreign spy chief, August Hanning, has been arrested and started to pass as a foreign power. He led the agency for 7 years from the late 90s. German media reports say the material includes sensitive assessments on Iran's nuclear programme and Russia's military. Police and protesters have clashed in several French cities as nationwide demonstrations take place to call for more investment in schools. In Toulouse, police fired tear gas at demonstrators. Hundreds of schools across the country remain closed. A Spanish judge has lifted an arrest warrant for the exiled Catalan former separatist leader Carlos Puigdemont. The move clears the way for his return to Spain ahead of a general election next month. Kenya has announced the first confirmed case of Ebola in the country. The patient, a Kenyan citizen, arrived from the Democratic Republic of Congo through Uganda over the weekend and has since died. Police in India's capital, Delhi, have briefly detained the leader of the main opposition Congress Party, Rahul Gandhi, during a protest demanding the resignation of the country's election chief. There have been protests for days over a controversial revision of voter rolls. Indonesia says it will halt a project that was set to clear several thousand square kilometres of land for rice production. The programme was launched to reduce reliance on imports, but Indonesia says it's now reached rice self-sufficiency. Thousands of customers of the British fashion retailer ASOS have reported receiving a push notification from its app claiming its system has been hacked. ASOS has not yet commented. And items from the personal archive of the influential American film director Stanley Kubrick are going to auction for the first time. Along among the lots are the blue dresses worn by the twins in the 1980s horror film The Shining. Public viewing starts next week. World News from the BBC.
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1: BBC News with Emily Thomas. Germany's former foreign spy chief, August Hanning, has been arrested on suspicion of espionage and attempting to pass state secrets to a foreign power. He led the agency for 7 years from the late 90s, but they made quantitative assessments on Iran's nuclear programme and Russia's military. Police and protesters have clashed in several French cities as nationwide demonstrations take place to call for more investment in schools. In Toulouse, police fired tear gas at demonstrators. Hundreds of schools across the country remain closed. A Spanish judge has lifted an arrest warrant for the exiled Catalan former separatist leader Carlos Puigdemont. The move clears the way for his return to Spain ahead of a general election next month. Kenya has announced the first confirmed case of Ebola in the country. The patient, a Kenyan citizen, arrived from the Democratic Republic of Congo through Uganda over the weekend and has since died. Police in India's capital, Delhi, have briefly detained the leader of the main opposition Congress Party, Rahul Gandhi, during a protest demanding the resignation of the country's election chief. There have been protests for days over a controversial revision of voter rolls. Indonesia says it will halt a project that was set to clear several thousand square kilometres of land for rice production. The programme was launched to reduce reliance on imports, but Indonesia says it's now reached rice self-sufficiency. Thousands of customers of the British fashion retailer ASOS have reported receiving a push notification from its app claiming its system has been hacked. ASOS has not yet commented. And items from the personal archive of the influential American film director Stanley Kubrick are going to auction for the first time. Along among the lots are the blue dresses worn by the twins in the 1980s horror film The Shining. Public viewing starts next week. World News from the BBC.
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